of horses wet with melted ice. They would not heed my advice, and burdened limbs of its weight to break in.

I wish I had a horse's head, a tiger's heart.

0: That was The Replacements with Alex Chilton from Pleased to Meet Me. Just because it's about Alex Chilton, it's one of my favorite Replacement songs.
1: Mine too. It's a good one.
0: Yes, it is.
1: Before that, we had Sparkle Horse, Apple Bed from It's a Wonderful Life. Oddly enough, this was the first song that came to mind.
0: Really?
1: When I was like, yeah, let's do some A songs.
0: Okay.
1: But it's just phenomenal. This languorous, yeah, you know, gorgeous little meditative thing.
0: Before that, we had Ween with Among His Tribe from Quebec with the recent reissue of 12 Golden Country Greats.
1: Which is awesome.
0: It is awesome, yes. If you are a Ween fan, I definitely suggest checking out the alternate versions of those songs.
1: Yep.
0: As well as the handful of new stuff that really that we've never heard before.
1: Yeah.
0: Now, most of them are on the shorter side, but it still gives a fan...
1: Oh, it's still plenty.
0: Yeah,
1: it's
0: yeah.
1: It's an album's worth.
0: Yeah, it's a really good view of kind of the music that was working on the periphery of that as they were kind of pulling it all together. Mm-hmm. So good.
1: Yep. And then before that, we ended the first hour with Broken Social Scene, Anthems for a 17-Year-Old Girl from their debut record, which has kind of become an anthem of itself. I think probably most people, what's a Broken Social Scene song,
0: it's
1: going to
0: be that
1: it.
0: One, yeah.
1: And it's a gorgeous one.
0: All right, next.
1: Let's go with some, let's go with some Galaxy 500.
0: I was
1: listening to this song the other day. It's called Another Day from their record On Fire. Mm-hmm. And I just loved how it doesn't exactly get dissonant at the end.
0: Okay.
1: But it definitely gets a little
0: dirty.
1: Gnarly. Yeah.
0: Okay.
1: And I love it. So, yeah, from their record On Fire, this is Another Day.

0: That was Vic Chestnut with his song Arthur Murray from The Salesman and Bernadette. Basically, Vic Chestnut with Lamb Chop backing him on that record.
1: Yep.
0: And it's just a miracle of perfection.
1: I would have to agree. Before that, we had Radiohead, of course, All I Need from In Rainbows, which is them at pretty much their most accessible, but yeah, also very interesting and exciting.
0: Talking to Jeremy here in the studio, that kind of rumbly synth sound reminded me of a Teenage Mutant Ninja Turtles cassette tape story that I had listened to when I was a kid.
1: Yeah.
0: It's like a dead ringer for that sound from
1: that
0: tape.
1: Yeah, it's for those of you who are not in your 60s like we are, you're probably not going to
0: you mean
1: 40s? Remember that, yeah. But there was everything in Teenage Mutant Ninja Turtles, and Josh was obsessed with it.
0: I was.
1: And it was, yeah, that's really cool.
0: It is. Before that, we had Yola Tingo with Autumn Sweater from their just legendary, iconic record, I Can Hear the Heart Beating, is one. This was when you first told me the letter, pardon me, the alphabet theme. This was one of the first ones I thought about.
1: Yeah,
0: and so it's got to be on here.
1: It's a banger among bangers in indie music.
0: Oh yeah,
1: and we started off with Galaxy 500. See what I was talking about there?
0: Oh yeah, definitely.
1: Towards the end, of
0: it's
1: course,
0: a little gnarly there.
1: That his guitar work is always really pristine until it isn't.
0: Yeah.
1: Very influenced by, obviously, Velvet Underground on that one. Let's keep going with some Kate Bush from Hounds of Love. This is And Dream of Sheep.

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0: That was Magnetic Fields with Absolutely Cuckoo from 69 Love Songs, one of the most perfect shorter songs I've ever heard.
1: Yes, and an album that has a ton of those.
0: Absolutely.
1: Before that, we had the Velvet Underground, of course, All Tomorrow's Parties from their debut, The Velvet Underground and Nico. In its way, an absolutely colossal song.
0: Oh, yeah.
1: I mean, it just feels so gigantic, and to think that it was came out in late 60s is just insane.
0: And before that, we had Low with their song Always Trying to Work It Out from Double Negative.
1: Speaking of colossal.
0: Absolutely. This whole record was just a beast.
1: Yes.
0: I mean, it felt... Here was the thing about this record. It felt oppressive at times, but also absolutely freeing.
1: Well, it was oppressive in a way that, like, a wave...
0: Yes, like it just tidal forces.
1: Yeah, just relentless, but it was so appealing.
0: Yes.
1: So attractive in that.
0: It was a welcome to just embrace it.
1: Yeah. And before that, we had Kate Bush and Dream of Sheep from Hounds of Love. Of course, we love us some Kate Bush.
0: We do.
1: Here on Please Be Quiet, Please. And that's one of my favorite tracks on that record.
0: So if you just know, you know, the kind of radio hits, go back, listen to the stuff you don't know.
1: Well, it's running up that hill because of that show with the kids.
0: Yes. And that show with the kids.
1: And the monsters.
0: Next.
1: Let's do some good old-fashioned Chad Van Galen, a Canadian artist.
0: I think so.
1: I know so. He is kind of just this weirdo singer-songwriter that we've really enjoyed for many, many years. From his record Shrink Dust, this is All Will Combine.

0: That was Bread with Aubrey from Guitar Man. Of course, we are unapologetic.
1: Absolutely.
0: AM Gold fans here. I'm Please Be Quiet, Please. Bread especially.
1: Bread especially.
0: Bread by quite a distance over just about anything else. But you can't listen to that song and tell me that that is not one of the most beautiful and sad melodies you ever heard.
1: That's amazing.
0: You can't.
1: Before that, we had Albemarle Station from Silver Jews from The Natural Bridge. David Berman was just a wizard of lyrical genius, and we miss him.
0: Yeah. And before that, we had Chad Van Galen, All Will Combined from the record Shrink Dust, his kind of weird, kind of bleached out country vibe thing that he does.
1: He was doing a lot of things at once.
0: It works pretty nicely, I'd say.
1: So we are here at the end of this second hour tonight on Please Be Quiet, Please, as we go through the A's. All these songs beginning with A's provided us a way of just making this really phenomenal playlist for everyone out there. We hope you enjoyed it. I think we've got time for maybe one more song.
0: Yeah.
1: My name is Josh Pickard.
0: My name is Jeremy Pickard.
1: And let's end out with some Pavement from their record Wowie Zowie. This is AT&T.

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Tonight's color is red. This is the third rendition of the color red, so we're exploring this color and the songs that sound like that color. The theme for tonight is kind of exploring the 90s alt-rock, indie-rock scene, so you can hear a lot of that. The first song you heard was by Cocteau Twins called Frou Frou Foxes and Midsummer Fires, the last song that is on the 1990 album Heaven or Las Vegas, and a wonderful closer, if you ask me. The song after that was Slow Dive with When the Sun Hits. That's from the 1993 release Souvlaki. Then after that, you heard Allison's Halo with their song Calendar. That's off the 1998 album Eye Dazzler. So next up on the docket, we'll get into the next color. But before that, I want to go ahead and tell you the last three songs you just heard were the base color of red, which is hashtag FF0000, if you'd like to look up the hex code. But I think everyone has an idea of what the color red looks like. Regardless, our next color is called Matter. That is hashtag A50021. The first song is by the indie rock band from the 90s, Lush. The song is For Love. It's from their 1992 album, Spooky. Then after that, you'll hear The Cranberries with their song Linger, off of their 1993 release, Everybody Else is Doing It, So Why Can't We? Then after that, you'll hear Cranes with the song Everywhere. That is from the 1993 release Forever. Then after that, you'll hear Swallow with the song Tastes Like Honey. And that's off their 1992 album, Blow. So again, I thank you so much for listening. This is the Color Samples Show, 88.1 WUTC in the Chattanooga Valley. My name is Joseph Russo. Get back to the music. Here is the band Lush with the song For Love.

That was the indie rock band from the 90s, Swallow, with their song Tastes Like Honey. That's off the 1992 release, Blow. This is the Color Sample Show at 88.1 WUTC. My name is Joseph Russo. This is the show where color determines the music, and music is determined by the color. We're exploring the color of red tonight. So the last four songs you just heard were The Color of Matter, a darker shade of red. That is hashtag A50021 if you'd like to look up the hex code and see the color for yourself. Regardless, let's get back to the music. I'm very excited to share the rest of these songs with you. The next color up on the docket is called Zarka, and it is hashtag FF4500 if you'd like to look it up. First song is by the band LSD and The Search for God. The song is called Starting Over. That's from their 2007 EP that is self-titled, so it's called LSD and The Search for God. Let's go ahead and get into it. Thank you so much for listening. Again, this is the Color Sample Show at the listener-supported public radio, 88.1 WUTC in the Chattanooga Valley. 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

Thank you all so much for listening. That was the song Cherub Rock by the Smashing Pumpkins off their 1993 release Siamese Dream. Then before that, you heard LSD and the Search for God with their song Starting Over. That's off of the self-titled EP released in 2007. Those songs both give off Zarka, but we're going into another color known as Carmine to finish out the show. That is hashtag 960018 if you'd like to look it up. The first song we're going to hear is by Blind Melon. The song itself is called Soul One, one of my favorite Blind Melon releases. Then after that, you're going to hear Alice in Chains with their song I Stay Away. That's off the 1994 release Jar of Flies, my personal favorite Alice in Chains album. Then we're going to finish out the show on a very high note with a song by Queens of the Stone Age. That song is called Songs for the Dead from their 2002 release Songs for the Deaf. But anyways, this is my last break for the show. So thank you so much for listening and taking your time with me tonight, hearing all these beautiful tracks. I hope you enjoyed the show. Catch next week where we go to the color of black. Have a great night.

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5: Welcome back to Culture Caravan, a show about global music produced in partnership with WNCW of Spindle, North Carolina. I'm your host, Janine Rossa. This week, we're going to celebrate the summer and the sun. And almost all of the songs have sun and summer in the title. We're going to go to Democratic Republic of Congo, to Latvia, to Bolivia, and all kinds of places in between. And of course, Brazil. So keep your dial where it is.

0: 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There's plenty of parking right out back at Shredder's Lair. That's Thursday, August 27th from 8 a.m. to 10 a.m. We'll see you there.
1: This is Nana Matias from Cap Verde, singing Pays Sol, or Sun Country. It's a type of Cap Verdean ballad.

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1: Welcome to Culture Caravan. I'm your host, Janine Rasa. This, of course, is a show about global music, and it's produced in partnership with the amazing folks at WNCW in Spindale, North Carolina. It's also aired by the folks, also amazing, at Delaware Public Media in Dover, Delaware. And I've been to Delaware. I went to the coast and the winery. And KWMR in Point Reyes Station, California, another place I've also been, which is also right on the coast, just the other side of the continent. But getting back to the music, it's hot out there. I know it is, everywhere, even up in Unalaska. So I thought we might as well celebrate. So for this week's show, all of the songs have either sun or summer in the title. And of course, that means we have to start with Brazil. But before we go to Brazil, I want to start with this lovely cover from the queen herself, Angélique Kidjo. She's covering the song Summertime, which is a 1930s song from the Porgy and Bess musical. And this is a beautiful rendition. Take a listen.

0: We just heard Fernanda Abreu with her 2003 track, Eu Quero Sol, which is off of Putumayo's collection from around that time called Global Soul, which is a great CD. Before that, we heard one of my favorite Brazilian singers, Lenine, who is doing O Último Pôr do Sol, and that is off the Woman on Top soundtrack. And of course, we started out with Angélique Kidjo doing a cover of Summertime. We'll pick up the pace a little bit and go to another part of the world right after this break.
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0: If you just tuned in, you are listening to Culture Caravan, and I'm your host, Janine Rasa. I've got some merengue, I've got some mambo, I've got music from Democratic Republic of Congo, from Bolivia, from Cap Verde, from France. And I'm starting off with Pancho Sanchez, the Congo master himself, doing a track called Watermelon Man from the Ultimate Latin Dance Party. 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

0: We just heard a group from France called Fatal Mambo doing a cover of that 1970s classic In the Summertime. Before that, we heard Maria Alice from Cap Verde doing her song Sol Na Chada off of her CD called Cap Verde. We also heard a group from La Paz, Bolivia called Voces Morenas with their song Maraca y Sol, or Sun and Maracas. In the middle, we heard Papa Noel from Democratic Republic of Congo doing Soleil. And the start of our fabulous dance set was Pancho Sanchez doing Watermelon Man. And I guess it didn't actually have sun or summer in the title, but it did have watermelon, and that seemed appropriate. You are listening to Culture Caravan. I'm your host, Janine Rasa. We're going to go north to people who live much closer to the Arctic Circle right after this.
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0: Going a little north now to places where the summer day lasts a very long time. And Nunavut in Greenland and other people much closer to the Arctic. Unfortunately, I'm not quite as far north as you are. And don't worry, I'll be getting to some of your music as soon as I can. We're actually going to go to Latvia, which is in the very northern part of the continent of Europe. We're going to bop down to Germany in the middle just because that song is about summertime and it's very interesting. And then back north again to Denmark. Then we'll wander back to Brazil to end this set and the show. So this first track is a Latvian Midsummer Nights Pagan Celebration, something celebrated.

We just heard a great song from Denmark called I'm not going to say it in Danish, but in English, the title is A Lovely and Joyful Summertime by the band named Czar. Before that, we had bopped down to Germany, so we weren't really that far north, but that's okay. Group from Lake Constance, Germany called Peter Pucks, and the name of the song is Sommertag, or A Summer's Day. And we started off that set with a Midsummer's Eve Latvian pagan celebration. You have been listening to Culture Caravan. I'm your host, Janine Rasa, and I hope you enjoyed the show. We have time for just one more track. This is Bebel Gilberto's August Day song from her 2000 beautiful, beautiful album, Tanto Tempo. Take care, and I'll see you next week.

0: This is Ken Dryden, host of Timeless Jazz. 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
1: 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Dia huit, Joe.
2: Dia smidowich, Katie.
1: Okay, picture this. You're going to a concert. It's your favorite Celtic band. You see the fiddle, you see the flutes, you see the whistles. Who often gets overlooked?
2: The bagpipe?
1: No, not the bagpipe. It's hard to miss the bagpipe. I'm talking about the guitar player or the bouzouki player.
2: And that's why this hour we're putting together an entire set list that features the mastery of guitar or bouzouki. And it's kind of binary. It's either very dignified and sort of in the background, or it's really forward. We're going to kick it off with really forward with Danu, and this is from their release Up in the Air with The Stone in the Field and The Walls of Liscarroll.

0: the Claire Reel, and the Green Gown Less from Adam Agee and John Souza from their release Swan Tree. Before that, Burning Bridget Cleary from the release These Are the Days, we heard Another Day. And we started today's show with Danu, the release Up in the Air, and we heard The Stone in the Field and The Walls of Liz Carroll.
1: Well, I think that Burning Bridget Cleary shows that the guitar can really lend itself to a more of a folk rock kind of sound when you're playing it in a Celtic context. And then we followed it up with the Claire Reel and the Green Gown Blast, so I think that balances all out.
0: Agreed. Let's keep going with, of course, John Doyle. Here's The Girl I Left Behind Me.

0: I don't think there's a tune out there that doesn't get improved by the presence of Donald Lunny driving the bouzouki in the background. That was a release called Dublin from Paddy Keenan and Paddy Glacken featuring Donald Lunny on the bouzouki. We heard Jenny's Welcome to Charlie. Before that, from John Doyle's brand new release, Free by Nature, Songs of the Irish in the American Revolution, we heard The Girl I Left Behind Me.
1: 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Up next, Louisiana-based Beth Patterson, who is well known in the Irish Celtic bouzouki world. Her release, Hybrid Vigor, and we're going to hear Heather on the Moor.

0: Gilles Bijou, making it sound so graceful and so easy. And that's Jerry O'Connor and Gilles Bijou. The name of the release is Live in Oriel. We heard Anna Kloarek and José Neves. Before that, we heard Eileen Niehaus playing a dadgad guitar. Mad Grace is the release, and we heard Black-Haired Lad and Castle Kelly. We started this set with Beth Patterson on the bouzouki from her release Hybrid Vigor. We heard Heather on the Moor.
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1: Our show this week is featuring the guitar and the bouzouki. It's only a recent addition that we've had these instruments in Celtic music from the late 60s, early 70s, where the folk revival definitely drove that sound.
0: Oftentimes, these instruments are seen as accompaniment or in the background. And in the hands of a master, though, they take full center stage. We're going to continue this show with Wiccan from their release Broziers. Here's a set called Curl.

0: There's three tracks in a row featuring some music from Brittany. We heard Scots guitarist Tony McManus from his self-titled release playing a gavotte de Marcel and a danse fizelle. Before that, Warhant Kedegwarch and Sheriff Muir featuring Cornog. And that's from Jamie McMenemy's solo release called The Road to Kedegwarch. And we started this second half of the show with Carol. And that's from Gwichin, from their release Brosiers, featuring Jean-Charles Gwichin on the guitar.
1: You're listening to High Country Celtic Radio with Joe Bly and Katie Marie. This next artist is not only a phenomenal singer, but a guitarist as well. Here's Sarah McQuaid with When a Man's in Love from her release When Two Lovers Meet.

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0: Another set from Beth Patterson, her other release, Caught in the Act, we heard Early Grace. Before that, we had Sarah McQuaid, When Two Lovers Meet was the release, and we heard When a Man's in Love, and yes, indeed, that was a National Resonator guitar on that track, played by Jerry O'Byrne.
1: When you talk to a guitarist who plays Celtic music, you'll discover that most often they'll play in an alternate tuning like Drop D or Dadgad. And speaking of Dadgad tuning, this is Stephen Wake from his release Just Dadgad. We're going to hear the Bianzano, Gananum, and the High Drive. And if you're a guitarist, just pay attention to these thumbed triplets.

0: No guitar show for Celtic music would be complete without including Artie McGlynn, and that's from his release, McGlynn's Fancy. That was Peter Byrne's Fancy and Creeping Dachan. And before that, no Celtic bouzouki show would be complete without Alec Finn. That was Alec Finn and Frankie Gavin from their self-titled release called The Concert Reel. And we started this set with the Bianzano, Gananum, and the High Drive from Stephen Wake from his release, Just Dad Gad.
1: Thank you very much for spending the past hour with us here on High Country Celtic Radio with Joe Bly and Katie Marie. Our theme music, Glen with the Deers, is by Nilla Kennedy and used with permission. Here's Frankie Gavin, Alec Finn, and Brian Burke from Traditional Irish Music with the Donegal Pigeon. Thanks for listening.

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1: Hey, how's it going? For the next 2 hours, you are stuck in the psychedelic era with the Hermit. And we're going to get this one going with a bit of a dedication to a whole lot of people in Washington, D.C.

0: Make you work on your ranch, yeah. Oh, yeah. Yeah, I'm gonna make a meat flour.
1: Proving that president bashing isn't just a recent thing. That goes back to 1967, Electric Music for the Mind and Body. Country Joe and the Fish there, Super Bird, opening track of side two of that album. The Who, In the City, a B-side that came out in 1966. Castaways started things off this week. The classic Liar Liar. And you are stuck in the psychedelic era with the Hermit. Some of you catching the show on KSJD in Cortez, Colorado. It's 91.5 FM with ideas, stories, and community.

0: You are stuck in a psychedelic era with the Hermit.
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1: Well, you start the show at 5 o'clock, then we get quite a bit more.

So the Rolling Stones ended 1967 with the album their Satanic Majesty's Request. That was the last track on the album On With The Show. We also had the Byrds in there, Thoughts and Words, a Chris Hillman tune. He hadn't written any songs for the band before the Younger Than Yesterday album, and then he popped up with three of them, and really good ones too. Thoughts and Words. Doors were in there, My Eyes Have Seen You From Their Strange Days album, and we had the West Coast Pop Art Experimental Band getting that set underway. That in with Simulated Heartbeat there, I Won't Hurt You. I think they were just pounding on the acoustic guitar, but whatever. It sounded okay. I Won't Hurt You. And you are stuck in the psychedelic era with Hermit. Hey, you ever wonder why A&M Records didn't have a whole lot of psychedelic stuff on it? Well, it's probably because of this song they released in 1966, and once Herb Alpert heard it, I think he said, nope, no more.

The sky is falling. The ocean is calling. 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

0: Yardbirds, 1966. That was the first tune that the Yardbirds themselves wrote and had a hit single with. Everything before that had been written by outsiders. Shapes of Things. 13 Floor Elevators were in there. That tune was not written by the band. It was written by a friend of theirs, a guy named John St. Powell. He would leave Texas sometime in late 1966, shortly after that album was released, and he hooked up with Tracy Nelson and formed the band Mother Earth in San Francisco in 1967. John St. Powell, the tune You Don't Know, performed by the 13th Floor Elevators from their album The Psychedelic Sounds of the 13th Floor Elevators. Magic Mushrooms were in there. I have no idea who they were. I think they were out of New York. The tune It's a Happening, and as mentioned earlier, that was the last psychedelic single released on A&M Records, at least for several years, throughout the entire psychedelic era, really. I mean, they came close with a couple of them after that, but that was really something entirely different. Magic Mushrooms, It's a Happening. By the way, you can get more info on the songs, artists, by checking out the webpage, hermitradio.com. Find the blog, The Hermit Rambles. Look for show 2633. 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
1: 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That's Thursday, August 27th from 8 a.m. to 10 a.m. We'll see you there.
0: You're stuck in the psychedelic era with The Hermit.

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Hopelessly Hoping from their first album, The Electric Flag from their first album, A Long Time Coming, doing the old Howlin' Wolf tune, Killing Floor. We had them, yes, them, without Van Morrison, but nonetheless, the rest of the band, and a new vocalist, Kenny McDowell. The tune Square Room came out as a B-side in late 1967. Electric Prunes were in there. I Had Too Much to Dream last night. And the Turtles got things underway, covering Bob Dylan with It Ain't Me, Babe. And you are stuck in the psychedelic era with the Hermit. Some of you catching the show on KWMR. It's homegrown radio out of Point Reyes Station, Bolinas, and San Geronimo Valley in Marin County.

The album was American Beauty. The tune Sugar Magnolia, one of the best-known songs, of course, of the Grateful Dead, and one that certainly has held up over the years. Crosby, Stills, and Nash. Stephen Stills helped

Bummer. In the summer. Well, I hope not, but hey. Still got a month or so to go. That was Love from their Forever Changes album. Probably the funkiest song on that entire album, too. Of course, Arthur Lee wrote and sang that tune. And the Drag Set, a British band that appeared on the Go label. I've never even heard of the Go label. They may not have put out too many records. Day and Night, that was the first single from the Drag Set. And starting it off, it was Spanky and Our Gang, Lazy Day, from their eponymous debut LP. All those tunes from 1967. And for the past 60 minutes, you have been stuck in Psychedelic Era. It's a production of Hermit Radio in association with Finger Lakes Public Radio. Our producer is Stephen R. Webb. Our associate producer is Kelly Walker. The show is recorded in real time at the studios of WHWS and WEOS at Obar and William Smith College in Geneva, New York. Production funding for Stuck in the Psychedelic Era comes from the Botwin family, a growing concern.

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After the blues project fell apart in 1967, a couple of their members went on to form first a new blues project, mainly for contractual obligation purposes, and then a new band called C-Train, and that was from the official first C-Train album, although there was one before it. That was it's a strange story. 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Look for the blog, The Hermit Rambles, and find show 2633. Get a little more information on where C-Train came from. That tune, Out Where the Hills, was from the album C-Train. Came out in 1970. And you are stuck in the psychedelic era with The Hermit, where we have some deep tracks from Jefferson Airplane.

Great tunes from Jefferson Airplane you don't hear very often. That one, Runaround, from the album Jefferson Airplane Takes Off. Of course, background vocals there from Signe Anderson. Good Shepherd, a traditional tune arranged by Jorma Kaukonen and sung by him from the Volunteers album. And another one from Jefferson Airplane Takes Off started off that set, Come Up the Years. And you are stuck in the psychedelic era with the Hermit. Some of you catching the show on Northern Lights Public Radio. It's KCHW Chewelah, Washington, 102.7 FM.

fight of blame. And it takes me where I want to go. Doesn't matter whether or not it rains.

0: The tune was called 10,000 Words in a Cardboard Box, the only single released by the Aquarian Age, who are actually a couple of members of the band Tomorrow, kind of a side project, kind of a post-Tomorrow project, actually. Came out in 1968. We also had Red Crayola from Texas, Hurricane Fireplane, Paul Revere and the Raiders with a very early Shake It Up cut from 1962, and another British band starting off that set. They were called The Eyes, the tune from 1965, When the Night Falls. From Finger Lakes Public Radio, you're stuck in the psychedelic era with the Hermit.
1: 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Let's sip some delicious coffee in one of Chattanooga's most unique spaces and talk about how you can get involved with the station. There's plenty of parking right out back at Shredder's Lair. That's Thursday, August 27th from 8 a.m. to 10 a.m. We'll see you there.
0: You're stuck in the psychedelic era with a Hermit. We have another one of those pop-up battle of the bands. The Music Machine versus the Beatles.
2: Sure, I'm this and that. Ain't got nothing and that's a fact. You're something else.

0: It's the Music Machine versus the Beatles in a surprise battle of the bands. I'm stuck in the psychedelic era with the Hermit.
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It's the Music Machine versus the Beatles in an unscheduled Battle of the Bands. I'm stuck in the psychedelic era with the Hermit.

Wrapping up our pop-up battle of the bands, I guess you'd call it. I didn't really plan on it, but hey, it just happened. So there you go. Lucy in the Sky with Diamonds from the Sgt. Pepper's Lonely Hearts Club Band album. Of course, Music Machine, those songs not as well known. Double Yellow Line was actually released as a single in 1967 and then re-recorded for the album Bonnewell Music Machine a little later on that same year. Come On In was a track from the first Music Machine album. I'll Be Back, of course, a Beatles tune. That was originally part of the Hard Day's Night soundtrack. However, in the U.S., it got left off the album and instead showed up the next year on Beatles 65. She's Leaving Home, of course, was from Sgt.

Jim Pepper's Lonely Hearts Club Band and The Music Machine, starting it off with a demo recorded in 1966 but not released until 2006. It was called Sufferin Succotash, and I really think he should have pronounced it like Sylvester. No, I'm not going to try it, but it would have sounded so much better. But anyway, Music Machine, Beatles, so there you go. And I've got another artist's take on one of those tunes you just heard. I think you'll figure out which one fairly quick.

0: Roar.
1: Back in the 1960s, the record racks would occasionally have these extremely low-priced, I mean, you know, like 50 cents for an album kind of thing, you know, and they would have really dumb names like Monkey A Go Go. Well, that was a track from the album Monkey A Go Go, credited to the Chimps, who are actually, it turns out, the Thomas A. Edison Electric Band. The tune was called Fifth Class Mail, and it's a pretty strange little tune there. But apparently the only really psychedelic thing on that entire album. Kind of fun to listen to, though. Fifth Class Mail. Also in that mini set, it was the Buckinghams version of I'll Be Back. James William Garcia, who later would be known as the producer of both Blood, Sweat, and Tears and Chicago, arranged that tune for the Buckinghams for their album Time and Charges. Hey, and guess what? Almost out of time, but I can tell you that for the past 2 hours, you've been stuck in the psychedelic era. It's a production of Hermit Radio in association with Finger Lakes Public Radio. The show is recorded in real time at the studios of WHWS and WEOS at Hobart and William Smith College in Geneva, New York. Our producer is Stephen R. Webb. Our associate producer is Kelly Walker. And I'll talk to you next week.
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0: Track number two on the Grateful Dead studio album, In the Dark. This is the official tapes. It's a Grateful Dead radio program where we dive into the official releases from the Grateful Dead's vault. Usually these are archival recordings done from the Grateful Dead's live performances, but sometimes we like to highlight some studio stuff as well. I was recorded the first part of January 1987 at Marin Vets Memorial Auditorium in California. That is where they recorded the album In the Dark. A lot of the album was recorded there. And there's a new book out that dives into the recording process of the album In the Dark. The book is titled Touch of Grey, or How the Grateful Dead Became Pop Stars. And usually the term pop stars isn't necessarily always associated with the Grateful Dead.
1: It's the crazy relative you don't want to talk about. You know, I mean, and listen, I think, you know, first of all, the 80s in general are completely understudied. We all know what's going on in the 60s and 70s, and, you know, you've seen it. But I just, when you read book after book, I feel like, oh, you know, what's going on? You know, you go over entire years very, very quickly, you know. But yeah, this is a really tough moment, I think, for a lot of fans. It's bittersweet in some ways. It's difficult in other ways because of the things changed. They weren't just your little, you know, pet band anymore. They were everybody's band.
0: That's author John Brackett. He's sharing his extensive archival research to tell the behind-the-scenes story of Touch of Grey and In the Dark, including even the album's artwork.
1: The cover image is just so iconic, you know, with the eyeballs themselves. I still, you know, have a difficult time determining who's who, you know, amongst those people. But Bill Graham, you know, being the extra eyeball on there. And then that remarkable, you know, mask of eyes that's on the back of that album, too. You know, it looks great and it sounds fantastic, too.
0: Yeah, throughout this hour, get out the album In the Dark. We're going to do a deep dive on the album and also the song Touch of Grey, including even the spelling of Touch of Grey. Is it G-R-E-Y or G-R-A-Y?
1: I do follow the spelling a little bit here because it's interesting. You see very late in the process is when the band adopted the British spelling. And, you know, even through pre-production and all the internal notes and things like that, it's always spelled with the U.S. spelling. And it was even copyrighted with the U.S. spelling. And so, you know, I don't know what influenced it. You know, I mean, obviously, you know, Hunter had written the tune while he was living in England. And so perhaps there was a nod to that. But Hunter even wrote it with an A, you know. You know, I think I suggest in the book that it maybe has something to do with the new men's hair product that appeared on the market early in 1987, which, of course, was also called Touch of Grey. And that one uses the U.S. spelling. So perhaps there was some sort of agreement or legal wrangling that it was easier just to kind of change the spelling than have to worry about trademark infringement or something like that.
0: Author John Brackett, his new book, Touch of Grey, or How the Grateful Dead Became Pop Stars, tracing the history of the song Touch of Grey, beginning with the songwriter Robert Hunter's lyrical sketches, and the Grateful Dead's earliest live arrangements.
1: One of the big ideas that I talk about in the book is, you know, the way this I and the we that plays out in the song, how this is manifest within the community, within the Dead community, among the band and the fans, you know, starting back when, you know, they first started playing the tune. You can hear the audience respond. They're identifying with aspects of the tune. You listen to the debut performance, and fans were tuned in. You know, it was an encore.

and they start playing it, and there were obviously some gaffes and some goofs. In terms of the arrangement itself, it's great. You know, I love that early reggae thing. It's very, very cool. But then what ends up happening is when they adopt that standard backbeat, man, it just becomes a burner. You know, it becomes one of their fastest tunes, you know, throughout the 80s. So it really becomes this up-tempo thing. But, you know, they got to the end and they changed that lyric. And you can hear the fans in the audience at the debut performance responding to that, you know. And because I think that's a big aspect of the scene, right? This idea of community. And the Dead fostered this strong sense of community between themselves, amongst fans. And so to be almost acknowledged within this song, I think was a very powerful, you know, affirmation, you know, for many fans, which then, you know, easily kind of blew up, you know, once that fan base exploded. It all changes in 86, you know, when Jerry comes back on stage and they start kicking into that tune, you know, everybody is primed. They know what's going to happen, right? They know the lyrics and they know the drama of that tune. And so when that I Will Survive comes out that first time, obviously the fans are ecstatic. But when it changes in that final, in the coda to the tune, you know, when they switch it from, you know, to We, the crowd loses it. And, you know, this is one of the moments that I really identify. Okay, Billy said this was the moment the song became the anthem. And things change for the band at this moment, right? And the things change for the scene at this moment, too.

0: The first time the Grateful Dead ever performed this track, Touch of Grey, was September 15th, 1982, Capitol Center in Landover, Maryland, talking with author of a new book, Touch of Grey, or How the Grateful Dead Became Pop Stars.
1: I reproduce a quote from Tom Robbins at the very beginning, because, you know, they're slippery words, you know? I mean, that we want to, this, the individual and the collective, we want to be part of this community, you know? But then there are all these kind of repercussions that fall out with that as well. And one thing that I thought, you know, following that thread is in 88, you know, when things started to get kind of sketchy, you know, around a lot of the shows and the scene outside of the venues, multiple occasions they released statements to the fans. And Robert Hunter was one of the very first people to produce a public statement. And you know, this was very kind of, you know, symbolic, you know, because it's his lyrics that in many ways kind of helped this, you know, movement grow and develop. The Dead themselves, a couple of months later, had to release another statement. And what's interesting about it is in the one that was published to the fans and presented to the fans, it said, as Deadheads, you created yourselves, and it's up to you and the community to fix what's going on. But in the original draft of the note that they wrote, they said, we didn't create Deadheads, you created yourselves. So I thought that was very interesting that the Dead kind of removed themselves, the we, from that, you know, trying to kind of absolve themselves a little bit of kind of what was going on at that time.
0: You can get the full interview that we conducted with John Brackett in his book, Touch of Grey, or How the Grateful Dead Became Pop Stars, at our website, officialtapes.com. Just go to the soundboards page. You can find that first performance of Touch of Grey on a massive box set entitled Enjoying the Ride. It's a 60-CD box set to celebrate the Grateful Dead's 60th anniversary. That was something from disc number 57, playing snippets of the first performance of Touch of Grey. But I want to play in its entirety the following disc, disc number 58. We're going to get the full performance of Touch of Grey. And it jumps over just a little over a decade. So from going from Touch of Grey 1982 into Touch of Grey 1994. This is the Official Tapes.

0: Touch of Grey going into Beat It On Down the Line, recorded October 3rd, 1994 at Boston Garden. That is from the album Enjoying the Ride. Cruising through venues and towns, cities, states that worked really well with the Grateful Dead. New England offered plenty of venues for the Grateful Dead, and Boston itself had a couple of places where the Dead could play, with Boston Garden being one of the most suitable for them. The Dead could actually interchange the Boston venues. For instance, in 73, seeing appearances at the Garden in April and the smaller Music Hall in November, December. Also, for instance, 77 saw them return to the Garden, sandwiched between Music Hall shows in 1976 and 1978. We also had some fun with the box set Enjoying the Ride when we heard the first performance of Touch of Grey, recorded September 15th, 1982. We also kicked off the program with getting into the studio album, the album that Touch of Grey was released on. We kicked off the program with Hell in a Bucket from In the Dark. And you can that particular version was from the very best of Grateful Dead. Hey, I'm Corey. This is The Official Tapes. It's a Grateful Dead radio program where we explore the official releases from the Grateful Dead's vault. And we've been talking with author John Brackett about his new book, Touch of Grey, or How the Grateful Dead Became Pop Stars.
1: Right before Touch of Grey, the Dead were actually in kind of in a good spot. You know, they had been on Aristus since 76, and by 1980, they had amassed about $700,000 worth of debt just to the label. I don't know what those numbers are today, but that's a significant amount of money. Now, the time, by the end of 1981, the band no longer was taking any was no longer accruing any chargeable costs from Arista. They weren't making any records, so they weren't getting any advances. They were touring, they were getting royalties, and they were paying back their debt. By June of 1986, they had paid their debt down to about $13,000, almost to the point where if they had paid it off, they probably would have been in a good position where they could have, you know, argued about getting out of their contract at that point, even though they only had one record left. But then Jerry got sick, and then you have to cancel the fall tour, and you've got an organization, you know, ticket agency, merchandising, you know, the road crew, the recording crew, everybody here is getting paid. Now they're not getting paid. So you need to figure out how you're going to keep this organization afloat. And that's, you know, when the label stepped in, you know, within, you know, by the end of 86, they provided the Dead with about $90,000 to record the record. Within the next few months of 87, about another $200,000 more. But then at some point, Arista gave the Dead $600,000, which I'm assuming was to keep the organization afloat for a couple of months. So by September of 87, the Dead owed Arista about $515,000. Arista really helped them out. You know, they didn't have to do that. You know, Clive did not have to do that, you know, but he kept that band afloat while they got on their feet and they recorded a record, and, you know, it worked out. It worked out for everybody, it sounds like. The royalties that they were expected to make just from In the Dark, so not Terrapin, not, you know, any of the other records or anything like that, they were expected to make, you know, over $700,000. So basically, just from In the Dark, they were able to wipe out all of their remaining debt to Arista. Yeah, so by the time they were ready to renegotiate in 1988, it was a clean slate. It was the last album that they owed. And so they held all the cards when it came time to renegotiate the contract, and they got a lot of sweet deals. And a lot of those deals, you know, we feel the repercussions of those today. Releasing archival, you know, recordings from the vault. This was a direct result of what was going on, you know, with the band and the success at this time. So this is really part of the story, because within that original contract that the Dead signed with Arista in 76, there was a clause in there that prohibited the band from pursuing any sort of, you know, production and manufacture of their archival recordings. Clive wanted nothing to do with any of the side projects. He wanted them to focus on making an album that would sell, and at that time returning to the road. And so for the entire length of that term, from 76 until 88, and they were able to kind of finalize the contract, they really couldn't proceed, with those plans. This is something that was milling in their minds for a while, and so now they had the opportunity to do it, and they leapt at it. And some of the documents that I've seen, as they were thinking about contract renegotiations, one said at the top, "Things we want in a record contract," and one of them, said right there, "It's just like archival recordings, the ability to release these archival recordings." And so, yeah, it was interesting to see that, not only did they think about it for a long time, but they made it work, and it made it work in a big way, and we see how it kind of pays off. I think it gave them the opportunity to pursue these projects. You see it with the From the Vault stuff. You see it from Dick's Picks, obviously. So they're pursuing these other projects. I think it just provided them with the freedom and the luxury to know that maybe they didn't have to hustle from tour to tour anymore, which is what they had been doing for, who knows how long, for their entire career, So to be able to actually say, all right, we can take time off and do this or not do anything. I mean, that's a luxury to have. It enabled them, it gave them the money to do what they want, which was important to them, because I think they wanted to do creative projects, and they didn't want to necessarily be tied down to doing the same types of things over and over again, even though they did, right? I mean, they ended touring. They just continuously toured throughout the 90s.
0: Author John Brackett, his book, Touch of Grey, or How the Grateful Dead Became Pop Stars, drawing on extensive archival research, Touch of Grey examines how the band and their label worked to produce a hit record, a dynamic music video, and an effective promotional campaign that would propel the Grateful Dead from a group with a devoted cult following to become a pop culture phenomenon. You can get the full interview that we did over at our website, officialtapes.com. Just go to the soundboards page. And coming up here on the official tapes, we are going to get back into 1987 and going to Madison Square Garden.
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3: Official releases from the Grateful Dead's vault. From the Fillmore East in New York to the Fillmore West in California. Recordings from the arena and stadium shows in the 80s and 90s, back to ballrooms and auditoriums in the 60s and 70s. It's like a Dead show, without having to spend money on gas or taking a time machine.

right, women are smarter. That's right, women are smarter. Women are smarter. That's right. That's right, women are smarter. That's right, the women are smarter. That's right, the women are smarter. That's right, the women are smarter. That's right, the women are smarter. That's right, the women are smarter.

0: That's how the Grateful Dead kicked off their second set, September 18th, 1987, Madison Square Garden. Urgent and Unhurried with a crisp, long stroll through the durable track from the 1978 album. That is Shakedown Street going into Women Are Smarter, opening of the second set. And you can find that on the 30 Trips Around the Sun box set, a massive 80 CD box set to celebrate the band's 50th anniversary. They released 30 Trips Around the Sun. And as you can hear, the disc number 55 fading out. And when you get into disc number 56, it goes back into the second set sequence, which starts, goes from Shakedown Street into Man Smart, Women Smarter, Terrapin Station, into Drums, into Space, into Going Down the Road Feeling Bad, into All Along the Watchtower, into Morning Dew, into Good Lovin', into La Bamba, and then finishing off the second set, going back into Good Lovin'. This is the Official Tapes. It's a Grateful Dead radio program where we explore the official releases from the Grateful Dead's vault. That's why we get those fade outs. Sometimes we can't get that whole second set jam sequence on one disc. And you can get more information about the program at officialtapes.com. And in this last hour, we've been chatting with author John Brackett about his new book, Touch of Grey, or How the Grateful Dead Become Pop Stars. And at that point, when they were performing Madison Square Garden, the Grateful Dead were on top of the charts along with that track. Another track that you could hear on that second set jam sequence, La Bamba, was also finding its way, getting some chart success with another group.
1: So just to get some idea of, you know, what was going on the top 10 of the Billboard's Hot 100 at the time, you know, the Dead, when they came in, they peaked at number 9. That was their highest charting position. And that week that they peaked at number 9, Whitney Houston's Didn't We Almost Have It All was number 1. Now, she was also an Arista artist at that point, which gives you also another idea of kind of, you know, where this band was, you know, because Arista really, in many ways, was a pop R&B and soul label. Michael Jackson was still on the charts, too, with I Just Can't Stop Loving You. White Snake, Here I Go Again, was on there. Carrie by Europe. Prince's You Got the Look. La Bamba really is the only kind of maybe, you know, Los Lobos somewhat, you know, but it didn't sound like Touch of Grey. You know, Los Lobos, if anything, their cover of La Bamba, I mean, was a pretty, you know, spot on cover of the original. So yeah, even though the Dead didn't really resemble a lot of the other acts that were going on at the time.
0: That's author John Brackett. His new book is Touch of Grey, or How the Grateful Dead Became Pop Stars. Brackett sharing his extensive archival research to tell the behind the stories of how one song fundamentally transformed the legacy of the Grateful Dead. You've been listening to The Official Tapes.
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0: This is Ken Dryden, host of Timeless Jazz. 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
1: On this week's Bluegrass Breakdown, no group coming out of the Great Folk Scare of the 60s had a more lasting impact than this trio, which would go on to snag 5 Grammy Awards, record 13 Top 40 classics, to go along with 8 gold and 5 platinum albums. They helped propel the careers of folk icons Bob Dylan, John Denver, and Gordon Lightfoot, while championing social justice at every turn. I'm Dave Higgs, and we'll continue bluegrassizing the inimitable, influential, and immortal sounds of Peter, Paul, and Mary. Coming up this, it's the hammer of justice. It's the bell of freedom. It's a song about love between my brothers and my sisters all over this land. Edition of Bluegrass Breakdown. We'll pick up where we last left off on our last episode of Peter, Paul, and Mary Grass, with 3 on a string putting some moves on Jesse Fuller's San Francisco Bay Blues, which PP&M recorded on their 1965 album, A Song Will Rise.

Hilo Brown, America's favorite balladeer, with the song Peter, Paul, and Mary waxed on their 1965 A Song Will Rise LP, Betty and Dupree. Well, howdy, friends and neighbors. Dave Higgs here, welcoming you to Bluegrass Breakdown, where we'll be jumping headfirst into the dangerous waters of the great folk scare when Peter, Paul, and Mary smoothed off the edges of the genre, polished it up until it radiantly shined, and then took it to places no one could ever imagine it could go. To say that the trio popularized and legitimized folk music for the masses would be a gross understatement. Bluegrass artists through the ages have universally shared an enthusiasm for the trio's music, which Keenness will be exploring on today's third and final segment devoted to the subject, which we've been tackling chronologically by album release date. See What Tomorrow Brings was Peter, Paul, and Mary's fifth studio album, which was released in 1965. And here are the Country Gentlemen with the leadoff track, If I Were Free.

Walter Forbes and the Lonesome Travelers, with the Country Gentleman going just before them, covering a pair of tunes Peter, Paul, and Mary recorded on their 1965 Warner Brothers album, See What Tomorrow Brings. Walter Forbes, whose band included the likes of Bob Johnson on the banjo and Norman Blake on guitar and dobro, sang Jane, Jane, which actually is an amalgamation of two songs. First, the tune Three Mockingbirds, which comes from a 1939 field recording, combined with the spiritual Children Go Where I Send Thee. Walter sings it on his 1963 RCA LP, Folk Song Festival. And the gents led things off with If I Were Free, a tune showcasing PP&M's social consciousness amidst the turbulent unrest of the 1960s. Besides its critical acclaim, especially for its nice balancing act between older traditional tunes and contemporary songs, See What Tomorrow Brings has two more reasons for its, as one record reviewer put it, winning edge. Two instant classic songs, Gordon Lightfoot's Early Morning Rain and Ewan McCall's First Time Ever I Saw Your Face. Lightfoot wrote Early Morning Rain remembering a tremendous bout of homesickness he had for his native Canada while staying in Los Angeles. Peter, Paul, and Mary's versions went to number 91 on the Billboard Hot 100 in 1965, and George Hamilton IV cranked it all the way up to number 9 on the U.S. country charts a year later. This is the definitive bluegrassical version done by one of Lightfoot's biggest fans, the great Tony Rice.

The Horsenecks, singing one of those traditional tunes we spoke of earlier that Peter, Paul, and Mary recorded on their See What Tomorrow Brings album. That was Hangman, as learned from Frank Proffitt and memorialized on the Horsenecks 2020 Tiki Parlor recording, Started Out in Town. And Tony Rice led off the inning with Early Morning Rain, as found on his Sings Gordon Lightfoot collection. I'm Dave Higgs, and Andy Falco, the Seldom Seen, the Country Gazette, and James King will continue belting out the songs of Peter, Paul, and Mary with supercharged doses of high blue and lonesomeness once we work our way through our break here on Bluegrass Breakdown.

We're back in the saddle here on Bluegrass Breakdown with one last tune to Bluegrass Eyes from Peter, Paul, and Mary's 1965 album, See What Tomorrow Brings. This is another tune that would become famous, Tom Paxton's The Last Thing on My Mind, which Tom based on the traditional tune, The Leaving of Liverpool, and cut in 1964. Porter Wagoner and Dolly Parton would wax the tune 3 years later as their first ever duet single. And it did quite well, peaking at number 7 on the Billboard Hot Country Singles chart. The Country Gazette will do it upright, and then Andy Falco will follow with a tune from Laura Nyro.

Guitarist Andy Falco with Jimmy Vivino on resonator mandolin and handling lead vocals, singing And When I Die, garnered from Andy's Sentence to Life with the Blues release. That tune was written by a then 17-year-old Laura Nero, who sold the rights thereto to Peter, Paul, and Mary for the princely sum of $5,000. PP&M waxed it on their 1966 LP, the Peter, Paul, and Mary album, their sixth studio album to date. Blood, Sweat, and Tears would take the song all the way to number two on the Billboard Hot 100 in 1969. And the Country Gazette led things off with Last Thing on My Mind, swiped from their Flying Fish collection. Hello, operator. This is the Country Gazette. James King will keep our attention riveted to tunes bursting forth from the Great Folk Scare with his cover of this song written by Richard Farina and Pauline Martin, Pauline being the elder sister of Joan Baez and Mimi Farina. Richard and Mimi Farina recorded it on their 1965 debut album, and PP&M included it on their self-titled release. James King sings it here, and the seldom seen will follow with a Bob Dylan number.

The seldom seen with Bob Dylan's Dream is etched on their Rounder CD, Changes. Peter, Paul, and Mary waxed out on their seventh studio LP, album 1700, unleashed by Warner Brothers in 1967. Dylan wrote the song when he was all of 22 years old and derived the melody from the broadside ballad, Lord Franklin. James King was in front of it all with Pack Up Your Sorrows, purloined from his 1998 Bed by the Window release. The Grassmasters will get us through our break and take us a little bit out of order with another Dylan tune Peter, Paul, and Mary would record on their ensuing album, Late Again. This is Too Much of Nothing. I'm Dave Higgs, and you simply can't get too much of bluegrassed up tunes from the Peter, Paul, and Mary song bag as Chatham County Line, Cliff Waldron, and Frank Sullivan will demonstrate the other side of our break here on Bluegrass Breakdown.

We return here on Bluegrass Breakdown with our attention firmly riveted on what tunes from Peter, Paul, and Mary's album 1700 we can lay the bluegrass to. Album 1700 was named after the catalog number Warner Brothers gave the project. The LP, the trio's seventh studio album, was unveiled in 1967. It received a Grammy nomination for Best Folk Performance and rose to number 15 on Billboard's Top LP chart. Its success was due in large part to this next song, which PP&M rode to the top of the charts in 1969. This is Frank Sullivan with John Denver's classic, Leavin' on a Jet Plane.

Frank Sullivan with John Callen on harmony vocals, Rob Ikes on the dobro, and Mike Munford flailing the five with a cover of Peter, Paul, and Mary's greatest hit, their only tune to hit the top rung on Billboard's Hot 100, Leaving on a Jet Plane. The tune also set aloft the Billboard Easy Listening chart for 3 weeks. Frank does it proud on his 2016 Compass venture, Family, Friends, and Heroes. John Denver, a close friend of Peter, Paul, and Mary, wrote the song when he was 23 years old while enduring a layover at Washington National Airport in 1966. Denver stated that the song was less about boarding a Boeing 747 as, quote, the sound of a door closing behind you and the thought of leaving someone that you care for very much, unquote. You're hearing the unforgettable music of Peter, Paul, and Mary elevated to its highest and best form thanks to Nashville Public Radio, Nashville, Tennessee, where Bluegrass Breakdown is produced by Scott Smith. We've got playlists and past programs over at bluegrassbreakdown.com and can be reached at bluegrass@wpln.org. We'll finish off our bluegrassical homage to Peter, Paul, and Mary with a couple of tracks from the trio's eighth studio album, 1968's Late Again. The LP went to number 14 on the Billboard album chart, their most successful chart action since their first three. Late Again featured an astonishing number of musicians playing everything from the drums, keyboards, harp, trumpet, and saxophone, which by definition marked a big change in their sound. It would also be the last album the group would record until their breakup 2 years later when they decided to embark on solo careers. Of course, there were two Bob Dylan tunes on the project. We previously heard the Grassmasters play a few bars of Too Much of Nothing. Here's the other, I Shall Be Released, deftly performed here by Chatham County Line. Then Cliff Waldron will launch into a Tim Hardin song.

Cliff Waldron singing Reason to Believe, which I swiped from his 1998 Rebel collection, Old Friends and Memories. And Chatham County Line was just in front with I Shall Be Released, as heard on their self-titled 2003 Bonfire CD. Both songs appeared on Peter, Paul & Mary's Late Again LP. Well, our tribute to that esteemed trio has sadly come to an end. Mary Travers died in 2007 at the age of 72. And Peter Yarrow passed away in 2025 at 86 years of age. Paul Stuckey, though, is still going strong at age 88. The trio may be no more, but their music, as they say, will live forever. Especially their biggest hit, which the Pickin' on Pickers will reprise and take us on home with, Leave It on a Jet Plane.

And on that high, happy, in the words of Paul Stuckey, quote, folk music has pretty powerful medicine for changing your heart, unquote. Kind of note, this is Dave Higgs saying thanks for listening. Have a good week. See you next week. Goodbye, so long, and adio.

0: Coming up on the next Bluegrass Breakdown, it's that magical area where the mighty Mississippi empties into the Gulf of Mexico, one of the largest wetlands in the world, the economic engine of the South, as well as a subject of many a fine bluegrass song. I'm Dave Higgs in Springfield Exit. Kenny Baker in East Virginia will be shining the bluegrassical light on deltas on the next Bluegrass Breakdown.
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5: Greetings, everybody. This is Dave Smith, host of Ozark Highlands Radio. Welcome to our show. If you like the sound of Delta Blues, we have a treat for you this week as we present music and interviews with Alvin Youngblood Hart, recorded live here at the Ozark Folk Center State Park in Mountain View, Arkansas. Also, in his segment Back in the Hills, Dr. Brooks Blevins continues to investigate the history of tourism in the entertainment mecca of the Ozarks, Branson, Missouri. That's this week, right here on Ozark Highlands Radio. Alvin Youngblood Hart was born in Oakland, California in 1963 and spent some time in Carroll County, Mississippi in his youth, where he was influenced by the Mississippi country blues performed by his relatives. Hart is known as one of the world's foremost practitioners of country blues. Let's start this show with a blues song from 1937.

Thank you, thank you. All right, we'll do this song here. This is another one I wrote a while back. Was inspired by a great musical friend of mine, a gentleman by the name of Henry J. Townsend. Some of y'all might have heard of Henry, I don't know. I got turned on Henry's music when I was a teenager. I didn't know anything much about him. I found out that he was from a place called Shelby, Mississippi, which is about 10 minutes, 15 minutes drive south of Memphis. And I found out that he ran away from home when he was 8 years old and moved up to Cairo and stayed there for a good while and then moved up to St. Louis. He made his first records in 1929 when he was 19 years old. If you hadn't heard it, you gotta check it out. It was a sensational, blow Robert Johnson and all that right out of the water, right? So, like I say, I heard about Henry when I was about 19, I guess, 18, 19 years old. And at some point I found out, oh, this guy is still alive, you know? And so a few years went by and you know, I did all this other stuff and then started going out playing music full time. And I'd made some friends up in St. Louis through the guitar training community, whatever. And they knew Henry. So I went up there to play a gig and they invited him to come out. And that's where I first met him. And we became fast friends like that, right? You know how you do, become fast friends. Every time after that, subsequently, you know, I'd go play up there and Henry would always come out to my gigs and hang out. And I a lot of times, you know, tell his story about how he influenced me on this stuff and whatever. He would come out to my rock gigs on this, in his FUBU denim suit and his Rascal powered scooter and sit there all night, you know. And of course, on that gig, I don't play this stuff, so I didn't tell the story about how he influenced me and this and that. So he said, at the end of the night, he comes up to me and says, "You know, man, you didn't even talk about me." So from that day on, every time I play this song, I have to tell the story about Henry Townsend. And Henry passed away in the fall when was that? 06, at the age of 96, I think, was somewhere there. Henry, I'm talking about you. Where are you at? Hope you guys like this song called "If the Blues Was Money." Can you dig it?

Alvin Youngblood Hart, performing at our 2022 Summer Blues Festival. We first heard Alvin sing Mama Don't Allow Me to Stay Out All Night Long, a song penned by Robert Lee McCoy in 1937. He followed that with one of his original songs, If the Blues Was Money, and finished the set with Some of These Days. We've got lots more good stuff from this versatile entertainer right after this short break. 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

Welcome back to Ozark Highlands Radio, where this week we're celebrating the Delta blues sound of Alvin Youngblood Hart. In addition to being a blues man, Hart is known as a faithful torchbearer for 1960s and 70s guitar rock, as well as western swaying and traditional country. His style has been compared to Lead Belly and Spade Cooley. Bluesman Taj Mahal once said about Hart, "That boy's got thunder in his hands." Here's Alvin singing a Walter Vinson song, "Things 'Bout Coming My Way."

So I was born in the Bay Area. San Francisco Bay Area. I was born in East Bay, a place called Oakland, former home of the Raiders. The once winningest team in pro football. Y'all remember that? So I spent my first 12 years out there. My parents had both immigrated out to the Bay Area from Mississippi. My dad in the 40s and my mom in the 50s. And they met each other out there because everybody that lived out there thought that people from Mississippi were hayseeds anyway. So they said these two should meet each other. So that's how that went. And I got a chance to be exposed to some really cool music living out there in the 60s and 70s, you know. And one night we were coming home from my oldest brother's football game, and two things happened. We stopped to get a pizza. We were sitting in the car listening to the radio, and two things happened on the radio. One, this is the first time that I heard Bobby Rush on the radio. Right? Who I don't know if y'all are familiar with the great Bobby Rush. The Grammy Award-winning Bobby Rush. I was 9 years old, I think, somewhere there. The first time I heard Bobby Rush, you know, was you couldn't have told me back then. One day, son, you'll grow up to play music with that man, and make records with him and stuff, you know. So, couldn't have told me that back then. Second thing happened. Same night, same radio station, came a band called. Bay Area band called the Flamin' Groovies. Y'all hip to the Flamin' Groovies? You should be. Anyway, that was the first time I heard the Groovies, and I always thought the Groovies should be the Stones, could have been the Stones, except for the Stones were the Stones. So. But they made a lasting impression on me, so I'm gonna play y'all a Flamin' Groovies song right now. One of my favorites called City

tell this tale about, so there's a little thing I do in this song that I kind of picked up from my cousin, who's a cattle rancher in Mississippi. Back in the 80s, I was in the U.S. Coast Guard for 7 years, 7 years active duty. And first 3.5 years, I was stationed on a buoy boat down in Natchez, Mississippi. And so I used to ride up on the weekend to my family home. It was in a place called Carroll County, Mississippi. And I stay up there with my aunt, who was basically like my second grandma. And her son, my cousin, Mr. Elam, is a cattle rancher. So I used to go up there and help him with his cows. In the wintertime, when it was time to feed them, we'd call them over to where the hay is. I used to do like this. Woo! And they'd come running. So one day I decided, man, I ought to incorporate that into my singing career as it was, you know. So I did. And so I took that nonsense with me out to Berkeley when I went out there, right? They ain't never heard nothing like that out there, man. So I went to the folk music club out there, you know, and open mic night. And I played that foolishness, man. And they were like, hey, do you want a gig? I'm like, yes. Why, yes, I do. So you know, that kind of got me the gig there. And sooner or later, I got another one here and there. And next thing you know, they asked me to play at the San Francisco Blues Festival and all that kind of thing, you know. And next thing you know, I got a record deal. The next thing you know, a guy named Denzel Washington asked me to play this song in a Hollywood movie, and it was not a documentary. Right? I don't know if y'all see this movie called The Great Debaters, starring Denzel. I think that was his directorial debut, as far as I remember. That was a lot of fun, though. You know, I was glad to be asked to do that. Enough of that.

Renowned Mississippi blues guitarist and singer Alvin Youngblood Hart, playing an original guitar instrumental, the Ouachita Run. Alvin started that set with Things About Coming My Way, a tune first heard in the year 1931, followed by City Lights, which was recorded by the Flaming Groovies in 1971, When Can I Change My Clothes, a Bucket White song from 1969, and finally his instrumental, The Ouachita Run. Let's take another short break. When we come back, historian Brooks Blevins will continue his history of the famous tourist mecca, Branson, Missouri. This is Ozark Highlands Radio.

0: Welcome back to Ozark Highlands Radio. Our friend and guest host, Dr. Brooks Blevins, probably knows more about Ozark history than anyone alive. Here is the latest installment of his segment, Back in the Hills.
1: I was born in mountain country one stormy winter night, in a little mountain cabin near a river called the White.
2: For more than 30 years, the animated TV show The Simpsons has been reflecting and refracting American culture like a funhouse mirror. Being made fun of on the country's longest-running comedy show is, at the very least, a sign that you've made your way into the national consciousness, for good or for bad. For the most recognizable town in the Ozarks, that moment came in March of 1996, when Bart and three of his school buddies used a fake ID to rent a car and ended up in Branson, Missouri, where they caught a show at Andy Williams' Moon River Theater. Theater to Mr. Williams, but theater to most of us in the Ozarks. It was a sure sign that the little town of a few thousand people had become part of the country's pop cultural lexicon. But what most Simpsons viewers didn't know was that Branson and the White River country surrounding it had been attracting tourists for more than a century by the time Bart and his friends made their visit. In the first of a three-part series, let's go back in the hills to explore the long history of the most popular tourist destination in the Ozarks. As early as the 1880s, a group of investors envisioned a resort town at the mouth of Marble Cave, known today as Marvel Cave and situated beneath Silver Dollar City, about 10 miles west of Branson. By the 1890s, the White River and its James Fork attracted thousands of outdoorsmen from St. Louis, Kansas City, and Springfield. Hiring local guides, they floated the rivers, fishing and hunting, on trips that could last from a few days to a couple of weeks. Nearby Marble Cave became a popular diversion for floaters, prompting a Canadian family named Lynch to build a stage in the cavern, put a piano on it, and charge visitors for tours and shows. But the Lynches would have to wait for new developments before they turned a profit. Those developments happened in short order in the early 20th century. In 1905, the railroad finally arrived in Branson, providing much easier and quicker access to the hills along the White River. 2 years later, a young minister named Harold Bell Wright wrote a novel that would change the area's fortune and rebrand the Branson area for generations to come. Inspired by the people Wright met and the stories he heard during a summer convalescing on a farm west of Branson, The Shepherd of the Hills became one of the era's best-selling American books. I wouldn't put much stock in the boast that it outsold the Bible, but it was remarkably popular. Before long, smitten readers began arriving on passenger trains looking for the people and places that made Wright's vision of the Ozarks irresistible. In time, tourism would become so central to the Branson area, and this one book was so central to that industry, that a large swath of the White River Hills of southwestern Missouri was labeled Shepherd of the Hills Country. More than a few local residents and newcomers took advantage of this golden opportunity. Levi Morrill, a white-bearded New Englander on whom the minor book character Uncle Ike was based, became a regional celebrity, and his tiny post office in a rural hamlet called Notch was a mandatory stop on every tourist outing. Pearl Spurlock launched a sightseeing business called the Shepherd of the Hills Taxi and became something of a local institution herself. A Springfield family bought the farmhouse of the couple who hosted Wright during his summer in the Ozarks, and transformed it into Old Matt's Cabin from the book, another must-see for travelers. Though Wright claimed he had invented most of the novel's characters, there was no shortage of attractive young women posing as the real heroine Sammy Lane, and for a modest price, you could have your picture made with them. Even with the popularity of the Shepherd of the Hills, though, early Branson tourism didn't reach its peak until after 1913. That was the year that a hydroelectric dam was completed across the White River just downstream from Branson, creating a small reservoir called Lake Taneycomo, short for Taney County, Missouri. Most of the electricity generated by the dam was destined for the zinc and lead mines in the Joplin area, but a little of it went to the Cliff House, Rockaway Beach, and other resorts that sprang up on the shores of the new lake, providing yet another piece to the expanding jigsaw puzzle of tourism in Shepherd of the Hills Country. By the 1920s, automobiles began to bring more visitors than the railroad. Branson was just a brief detour off Route 66, a national highway connecting Chicago and Los Angeles, And it didn't take long for souvenir shops peddling pottery, white oak baskets, and corncob pipes to pop up along the roads. Just when interest in Harold Bell Wright's old novel seemed to be waning after World War II, a Kansas City couple bought Old Matt's Cabin, convinced a publisher to reprint The Shepherd of the Hills, and began staging an outdoor drama based on the book. It was more than enough to justify the nickname Shepherd of the Hills Country for another generation, but Branson's tourism future was headed elsewhere, toward a phenomenally successful theme park 10 miles west of town and a string of live music theaters along the highway leading to it. We'll get to that directly. For now, we're going to let music collector Max Hunter take us back.

0: that Mr. Lance wrote himself, where the old White River flows.
1: I was born in mountain country one stormy winter night, in a little mountain cabin near a river called the White. Now I'm longing for those mountains everywhere I go, and my home there in the Ozarks where the old White River flows. I can hear the pine trees sighing, see the oaks nod in the breeze. I can hear the birds a-singing, hear the humming of the bees. I can see those rolling mountains, and my memory fonder grows off my home there in the Ozarks where the old White River flows. So

0: In the Ozarks where the old White River flows.
1: Thanks, Brooks. Let's take the time now to listen to a couple more blues songs from Alvin Youngblood Hart. Hart himself says that his big break came when he opened for Taj Mahal for 4 nights at Yoshi's. His debut album, Big Mama's Door, was released in 1996 on OK Records. In 2003, Hart's album Down in the Alley was nominated for a Grammy Award for Best Traditional Blues Album. Here he is with The Screaming and Hollering Blues.
2: I'll play you the first Charlie Patton song I learned. So I have to tell you about I first heard of Charlie Patton. I was 13 years old. I was hanging out with my brother Rick, with our uncle Henry Elam, the father of my cousin, the cattle rancher. This is back in 1976. We were in Mississippi, Carroll County, Mississippi. And my brother, who was 6 years older than me, was already into, like, you know, kind of record collecting, all that kind of thing, whatever, you know. So he's like interviewing our uncle, like he's Alan Lomax or some damn thing, you know. And he says, you know, starts naming off all these different musicians to our uncle. You ever heard of this guy? He's like, no, I've never heard of him. Blah, blah, blah, I never heard of him. Soon he threw out a name up until that day that I'd never heard. He says, what about Charlie Patton? And then all of a sudden, like, uncle lit up, man. Like, I say, like, you know, that dog whistle that you blow that can't nobody hear it but the dog and his ears stand up. Like, it was like that. So I was like, wow, man, Rick knows a lot about this stuff, man, you know? I was impressed. So when I got home, I decided, all right, I'm gonna check out this Charlie Patton guy, you know? So I went to the library, as you did, back in 1976, and checked out the record, right? I got it home, put it on the turntable. And I was like, this? Big question mark, bubble up over my head. This? And I said, all right, let me listen again. You know, so it took me like about 5 or 6 listens to finally be able to start to hear the music between them scrambled eggs, you know. And once I finally got it and heard the music, you know what happened? My ears stood up like that dog whistle. That came. All right, I'll play this thing called the Screaming and Hollering Blues.

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1: You've been listening to Mississippi blues artist Alvin Youngblood Hart belting out a Charlie Patton song from 1925, The Screaming and Hollering Blues. Alvin finished up the show with an original song, Big Mama's Door. I hope you've enjoyed this week's venture into a style of music that we don't often present on Ozark Highlands Radio. Listen in again next week. You never know what you're going to hear. This is your host, Dave Smith. Bye, everybody.
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3: I'm Windsor Johnston with these headlines. Hawaii is beginning to assess the damage from Hurricane Lala after the storm narrowly missed a direct hit on the Big Island. Heavy rain and strong winds triggered flooding and widespread power outages. The Supreme Court has given preservationists until Tuesday to weigh in on President Trump's $400 million White House ballroom. The administration is asking the court to allow construction to continue during its appeal. Emergency crews in Colombia are digging through the rubble nearly a week after a powerful earthquake devastated the western part of the country. At least 294 people are dead and hundreds of others are missing. I'm Windsor Johnston, NPR News in Washington.

0: Aisha Roscoe from NPR's Weekend Edition. 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
8: Live from NPR News in Washington, I'm Windsor Johnston. Tropical storm Lala is moving away from Hawaii's Big Island after bringing torrential rain and damaging winds. Meteorologist Robert Ballard says the island's terrain made conditions even more dangerous.
9: On top of the rain, you have areas where the wind has been accelerated down the mountain slopes and around the mountains. And so you've had hurricane force winds that have been affecting parts of the Big Island as well. So I think we're going to have a pretty long recovery process for the Big Island, similar to what we saw in Hurricane Isel, which I believe is 2014.
8: The storm passed south of the Big Island without making landfall, but flooding, landslides, and wind damage could leave parts of the island facing a lengthy cleanup. The Ukrainian armed services carried out drone strikes on the Moscow and Rostov regions of Russia. The Ukrainian Ministry of Defense says a logistics center and the region's largest warehouse ceased operations following the strikes. NPR's Hanna Palamarenko reports.
10: The press service of the Ukrainian Ministry of Defense reported that Ukraine has disabled 7 of the 10 largest Wildberries logistics centers in Russia. Since July 18, the Ukrainian armed forces have attacked a number of warehouses belonging to the Russian marketplace. According to Ukrainian President Volodymyr Zelensky, these facilities supplied sanctioned components for the production of drones and navigation equipment. Meanwhile, overnight and morning Russian attacks on Ukraine damaged the power generation and blast furnace operations in the Dnipropetrovsk region, postal service warehouses, and a hardware store in Odessa. Hanna Polomarenko, NPR News, Kyiv.
8: The Democratic Party has approved a new roadmap for choosing its next presidential nominee. NPR's Mara Liasson reports the changes reshape the opening stretch of the 2028 primary and break with decades of tradition.
11: For the 2028 presidential elections, the Democrats' calendar will no longer begin with primaries or caucuses in Iowa and New Hampshire, two small rural white states. Instead, it will begin with South Carolina and then Nevada. Democrats say because those states are more diverse, Black and Hispanic voters will represent the Democratic Party more fully and help the party nominate candidates more able to win a general election. After South Carolina and Nevada, the Democrats have slotted New Hampshire, New Mexico, Michigan, and then Virginia. After those states vote, each on their own day in January and February, multiple states will vote on Super Tuesday in March. Mara Liasson, NPR News.
8: At least 53 people are dead after a powerful earthquake struck Indonesia on Saturday. Rescue crews are digging through rubble and trying to reach communities cut off by landslides and blocked roads. This is NPR News. Rescue crews in Colombia are still searching for survivors nearly a week after an earthquake devastated parts of the country. At least 294 people are dead and hundreds of others are still missing. U.S. CENTCOM Commander Admiral Brad Cooper visited the USS Abraham Lincoln on Saturday and met with sailors as part of a 10-day trip to the Middle East. He thanked the crew and called their deployment one of the most consequential of the modern era. In San Diego, where the Navy carrier is based, numerous Navy families have complained of collapsing morale on the ship, declining mental health, and food rationing because of shortages. NPR's Tom Bowman reports.
12: No matter what, both Hegseth and Navy officials deny
2: those reports. And here's the other thing. I'm hearing similar concerns about lack of food, soap, clean water on the USS Boxer, which is also in the region. So again, a lot of concerns from sailors, from their families about these conditions.
8: The USS George Washington is on its way from the Pacific to relieve the carrier. Opening statements are expected tomorrow in Las Vegas in the murder trial of Duane Davis, the only person ever charged in the death of Tupac Shakur in 1996. Prosecutors accused Davis of orchestrating the drive-by shooting and supplying the gun, although he's not accused of firing the fatal shots. Davis has pleaded not guilty. A jury has been seated, and the trial is expected to last about a month. This is NPR News.
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14: Are you a real know-it-all? Do you annoy your family by shouting the answers while watching Jeopardy? Do you drive people crazy when you start a sentence with, "Well, actually"? Well, guess what? You can go fact yourself! Hello, everyone! Welcome to Go Fact Yourself, the show where we quiz the smartest people we know and find out why they love what they love. I'm Ashley Birch, in for Helen Hong. Why, thank you! And now, from the Crawford at LAIST in Pasadena, here's our moderator, J. Keith Van Stratton.
15: Thank you so much, Ashley. Thank you, everybody. Ashley, welcome back. Thank you so much for filling in for Helen. We had you on the show not that long ago as a guest, and you had such a good time that you were willing to sit in tonight. We appreciate that
14: very much.
15: Yes,
14: it was not a traumatic experience. Well, I had fun.
15: That's the best review I've gotten for anything I've ever been involved in. Well, today on Go Fact Yourself, two guests will compete to answer questions about facts they know, facts they may not know, and frankly, facts they should know. Plus, we'll meet actual experts on two very different topics. And finally, we'll declare one of our guests the winner of today's show. Let's get started and meet today's guests. Ashley, who do we have playing tonight?
14: She is an actor known for her work on the shows Andy Mack, NCIS, and Shrinking. And he is a journalist and one of the hosts of Morning Edition and Up First on NPR. It's Leland Bowden and A. Martinez.
15: Leland Bowden and A. Martinez. Hello, Leland. Hello, A. Nice to see you all.
16: Hello.
15: Well, Leland, Shrinking is such a lovely show, and it's a lovely performance that you give on that show. How is working on that show compared to the many other shows that you've worked on?
16: Oh, it's such a dream. If you get a chance to be a dead wife, take it.
15: Yes.
16: I mean, it rocks. You know, a friend was asking me, like, what is that like, you know, being a part of a show where everybody has all this, like, grief about you? Is it hard? And I go, no, I do all the fun things. I don't know I'm dead.
15: That is the key to happiness sometimes, isn't it?
14: Hey, you are on National Public Radio, but you started in local radio at this station, LAIST, which was known as KPCC. Is it true that you started working here, you would never listen to public radio?
4: Not once. I knew NPR existed. I couldn't tell you what the N, the P, and the R stood for. Radio, though. I think that would have been a good guess.
14: Yeah. Do you feel like it helped or hurt you that you had no experience?
4: Well, it hurt at first because there were a lot of angry people that I was working here. They didn't like the fact that I didn't have much news experience. But then I thought, now that I look back on it, it probably helped me because I had a ton of curiosity about everything. Because it's a brand new world for me. Sports, right up until 2012, and then I get hired here, and I just had to basically soak up as much information as possible.
15: Well, we're going to chat with you two more a little bit later, but we did ask each of you to provide us with a few few topics outside your field of work that you know and love. Leland, for you, you said that was the TV show The Comeback, the YouTube show Ms. Rachel, and the Jim Jones cult, aka the People's Temple.
16: My three favorite things.
15: Yes.
14: Hard left turn on that last one.
15: Yeah, a little bit. Whereas A, for you, you said it was the TV show Veep, the movie New Jack City, and the 1980s Lakers. Well, later on, we're going to ask each of you some in-depth trivia questions about one of those topics. But first, we're going to get your thoughts on something you might know nothing about. It is time to split some hairs with our What's the Difference round. We'll have one question for each of you, each worth up to 2 points. If either of you gives an incorrect or incomplete answer, the other person has a chance to steal. Your topic today, Taylor Swift.
9: Ooh.
15: Get ready to be
14: Mixed.
15: Disappointed.
7: I know
15: yes.
7: a lot on that one.
15: First up in Taylor Swift is Leland. Leland, your question comes from a listener. Who is it, Ashley?
14: It is from Elaine Wexler of Highland Park, Illinois. 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
15: Okay, Leland. Elaine asks, while you hope both are Swift with making your clothes fit well, what's the difference between a tailor and a seamstress? A tailor and a seamstress.
16: A tailor works on suits, and a seamstress does not work on suits.
15: Said very confidently with that brilliant nod at the end. All right, we've got Leland's answer. We don't know yet if she's entirely correct. A, anything you'd like to add or change to try to steal?
7: Let's see. A tailor designs suits,
15: mm-hmm.
7: and a seamstress just sews things.
15: Just sews things.
7: Yeah.
15: Okay, but sewing is still a wonderful thing to do. I mean, adding the just, I think maybe through... through the seamstress a little bit under the proverbial bus.
7: That's why in 2012 people were so upset that I was
15: that might have been
7: say things like that.
15: All right, well, this segment is coming apart at the seams. Let's go to Ashley Birch at the judges table for the facts.
14: Here are the facts. A tailor is primarily concerned with the final fit of a garment, making adjustments and customizing the piece to the customer. A seamstress is involved in all aspects of creating a garment, from the initial consultation to the finishing touches.
15: That's right. Now, the words tailor and seamstress are gendered, as tailors traditionally worked on men's clothes, while seamstresses worked on women's. But you could be a tailoress, or you could be a seamster, or you could be like me and not know how to sew. Ashley, how did our guest do?
14: I'm a generous person.
15: Yeah.
14: Leland said tailor makes suits, seamstress doesn't make suits. Mm-hmm. And A said that the tailor designs suits and the seamstress sews things.
15: Mm-hmm.
14: So I think I want to give A single point.
15: Two?
14: A.
15: Oh, did
7: I was getting so happy for a second, then all of a sudden not so happy. Now I'm happy again.
15: All right, up next in Taylor Swift is A. A, while both might describe things that are Swift, what's the difference between fast and quick? Fast and quick.
7: Quick is being fast in short spaces. Fast is being fast in longer spaces.
15: Great. All right, we've got A's answer. We don't know yet if he's entirely correct or what that meant, but Leland, anything you'd like to add or change?
16: Fast, it refers to physical speed,
15: uh-huh.
16: and quick refers to time in your mind.
15: Time in your mind. Have you two been working together on this?
7: I don't feel so bad about my answer.
15: Yes, yes. Mind, space, we cover it all here on Go Factor Cell.
16: My answer was to make A not feel so bad.
15: Oh, that's so lovely of you. That's so nice.
16: We are working together, yes.
15: All right, well, this segment is getting nowhere fast. Let's cut to the quick with Ashley Birch at the judges table for the facts.
14: Here are the facts. Fast describes something with great speed. Quick also describes something with great speed, but quick can also refer to the short amount of time that an activity takes in one's mind.
15: In one's mind, in space.
14: In space.
15: Yes, yes.
16: Aha!
7: Uh-huh.
15: The scoring of this will be very, very interesting. That's right. For example, you can take a quick nap or have a quick drink, but you're not necessarily moving at great speed while doing so. In fact, at my age, after just one quick drink, I need a very long nap. Ashley, how did our guest do?
14: So A said that quick was
15: yep.
14: fast in short spaces, uh-huh. and fast was fast in longer spaces.
15: Uh-huh.
14: And Leland said that fast was physical speed and quick was time in your mind.
15: Right.
14: Which I do think is a way of saying that it refers to the amount of time that an activity takes.
15: Oh.
14: So I would like to give Leland 2 points.
15: 2 points for Leland, wow.
16: Oh.
3: Thank you, Ashley, for your generosity.
14: You're so welcome.
15: All right, well, let's get to know our guests a little bit better. Leland Bowden, among your many roles, you're known for playing Tia on Shrinking, Robin Knight on NCIS, and Bex on Andy Mack, which was the top-rated show on the Disney Channel. Very cool. Now, I would imagine that the fandom of those shows are a little different from one another. What was your experience?
3: It's so exciting being in a youth television show because kids fans, they haven't developed filters yet. So, I literally got chased around a roller rink. You know, they were trying to take me down. With NCIS, with Shrinking, I'm at a coffee shop and someone gently like leans over and they go, I loved you on Shrinking. Yeah. You know, it's a very quiet, private interaction, but kids are like,
15: Yeah.
3: But yeah, it is a little scary, but also kind of fun being on a kid's show and having that kind of fandom.
14: So you were roller skating away from kids that were roller skating after you.
3: Somehow the roller rink believed that Disney Channel had coordinated one of their stars to be at this place. And my friend actually overheard someone saying, well, I just think it's rude they didn't bring whole cast.
15: Well, in addition to your work on television, you co-produce a very successful comedy variety show called Asian AF. That's toured all over the... Oh, yes, some fans here.
3: Thank you.
15: It's toured all over the country and internationally. For those who aren't familiar, tell us about Asian AF.
3: Asian AF was developed by a couple friends, Will Choi and Keiko Agena. And we are coming up on our 10-year anniversary next year.
15: Oh, wow. Congratulations.
3: Thank you. Yes. It's a variety show that features lots of different Asian performers doing stand-up, sketch comedy, improv comedy, characters, musical stuff. It's a whole thing. It's a really, really great time.
15: Excellent. And people want to find out more about that?
3: Yes. The Instagram account is at Asian AF Show. Or you can follow me at your friend Leland because I'm always posting about Asian AF.
15: Asian AF. Well, A. Martinez, you are known for being one of the hosts of Morning Edition and Up First. The Up First podcast has had over 250 million streams, and Morning Edition is the most listened to news radio program in the country. Incredible position to be in. But as a baseball fan, I first knew you as a sports host for the Dodgers. As a sports host, you were doing the pre- and post-game interviews. Did you ever feel bad asking questions to an athlete after a bad loss?
7: Not at all. They're the ones that lost.
14: Wow.
7: So I had to ask them about it.
14: Dang,
7: that's
14: ice
7: how it
14: cold.
7: Works. One team wins, the other loses.
15: Yeah.
7: Don't lose, and I won't ask you losing questions.
15: Wow, woo! That's... This is sounding a lot like my childhood. You, of course, are on public radio. How worried are you about the funding cuts that have happened to public radio?
7: Worried in that it's money that's not going to be there.
15: That would be the reason, I think, yeah.
7: Yeah, but it's more for smaller stations around the country. Mm. I'll never forget being in Marfa, Texas one year. My wife and I were vacationing. We were driving through there. I wanted to see the Marfa lights, the famous Marfa lights. And right at that same time that I was there, Antonin Scalia was vacationing, had a hunting trip right in that corner of Texas, and he died. Marfa was able to go cover that. Now imagine if that happens when, say, Marfa Public Radio doesn't have the money to be able to send someone out. All of a sudden, you've got a gap in coverage. Mm. So that is a big problem that hopefully won't become one. We'll see. We've got a lot of people that are very, very excited about supporting public radio right now. Hopefully that continues beyond just this year.
15: So you would recommend that people donate to their local public radio station?
7: It would help.
15: Controversial opinion, but we come to you for the hot takes. Yeah. Last thing I want to ask you about, your name is written as the letter A with no punctuation. It doesn't stand for anything. Tell us about how you got that name, A. Martinez.
7: When I started in sports radio, 1995 or 96, I walked in and the guys did not remember my name. And they said, A. Martinez, come here. Or A. Martinez, coffee. And that became the gag that my name was A. Martinez. And it has stuck ever since.
15: So you reclaimed the slur into something that you wanted.
7: So my very first assignment as a reporter, the coach at UCLA got fired. I went down to cover it. I was very excited. I signed off with my name. The next thing I know, the phone rings, and it's my program director. And he says, buddy, what name did you use there? I said, my own. He's like, you have a fun story to tell, a memorable name. Let's just keep it. Why don't we? It's like, okay. And that became the last time I ever used it. The only time I've ever used it.
14: Very superhero of you.
15: Oh,
14: very
15: right.
14: Comic
15: yes.
14: book hero.
15: I know what letter would be on his uniform. Yeah. Excellent. Well, thanks so much for being here, everybody. Leland Bowden and A. Martinez. Ashley, what is our score heading into the break?
14: Going into the break, Lelon Bowden has 2 points and A. Martinez has 1 point.
15: But those scores are bound to change as we move on to questions about topics our guests have chosen for themselves. That's all up ahead when we come back on Go Fact Yourself.
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1: Welcome back to Go Fact Yourself with our guests Lelon Bowden and A. Martinez. Once again, here's J. Keith Van Stratton.
2: Thank you so much. Thank you, everybody. All right, Lelon, of your many interests, you told us that you know and love the TV show The Comeback, the YouTube show Ms. Rachel, and the Jim Jones cult, also known as the People's Temple. let's find out a little bit more about each of those. First, tell us why you know and love the TV show The Comeback.
3: I discovered The Comeback a little bit late in 2019, and it just came at a very pivotal point in my life. Andy Mack had just ended, and I just got off this huge press tour, and it was like the height of my experience. I was on red carpets. The show ended. I moved back to LA. I didn't have a place then. A friend was like, you can crash in my spare bedroom. And I was like, great. And at that time, I hadn't unpacked my stuff. I'm living in this bedroom, and I had this TV in there from the 80s. It was one of those ones that, like, you know, you can't even, you need like three people to lift and move out of the room, which is what I did eventually. And so while I'm in this big career shift, now sitting in a room with all my boxes and geriatric cats, I found The Comeback, and I think it was just very nourishing to see an actress go through a very interesting career shift as well.
2: Very good. All right, well, next, tell us why you know and love the YouTube show Ms. Rachel.
3: I'm a mommy. Do I say more? Thank you. And if Miss Rachel, for people who don't know her, is like the Mr. Rogers of our time. She's got an awesome.
2: Yes. Got some fans here.
3: I love.
2: And is it Miss or Ms? Was I?
3: It is M.S. Mm-hmm. Dot.
2: Right.
3: Because you don't need to know about her marital status.
2: Right. And then finally, tell us why you know and love the Jim Jones cult, also known as the People's Temple.
3: My grandma, in the Christmas holidays of my childhood, would leave a really, really dramatic and traumatizing book. And one of them was called The Suicide Cult. And so that was one of my, that was my cult gateway.
2: Uh-huh.
3: And once I read that, that got me interested in other modern cults, like NXIVM and LuLaRoe.
4: How old were you when you read this book?
3: I was probably 12.
4: Woo, okay, great.
3: Yeah.
4: And perfect time to learn about cults. Yeah.
3: Oh, yeah. I was ready.
2: All right, well, to summarize, you said you know and love the TV show The Comeback, the YouTube show Ms. Rachel, and the Jim Jones cult. Today we want to quiz you about The Comeback.
3: Yay.
2: Sorry, Jim Jones fans. For those people who have not seen this show, can you give us a brief description of what it is?
3: Yes, The Comeback stars Lisa Kudrow as the famous, or at one point famous, sitcom actress, Valerie Cherish, who had this hit show called I'm It. She is now in a reality show trying to jumpstart her career, and she'll do anything to get it. She's desperate, and that's it. She's desperate.
2: She's desperate. All right. Well, just ahead, we're going to enlist the help of a bona fide expert in your topic with an expert-level question that's worth up to 3 points. But before that, to let you show your love even more, here are 5 trivia questions about your topic, each worth 1 point. If you want it, you're allowed a hint for any 2 of these 5 questions. Now, A, do listen closely, because if Lelon answers incorrectly, you could steal. By the way, A, how much do you know about The Comeback?
5: About zero.
2: That. Okay.
5: No.
2: Well, Lelon, I think it's yours to lose. Let's see how you do.
3: Oh, good.
2: That's also yours to win.
3: Oh, good.
2: Or to tie.
3: Oh, okay.
2: Anything could happen. Here's question number 1. Lelon, Lisa Kudrow developed the character of Valerie Cherish at a sketch and improv theater in Los Angeles, and the character of Valerie goes to this theater to take improv classes. Which legendary Melrose Avenue comedy theater, which was also home to SNL cast members Will Ferrell, Kristen Wiig, and Heidi Gardner, is it?
3: That would be the Groundlings.
2: Ashley?
4: That is correct.
2: That is correct. We're on our way.
6: Yes. Oh.
2: Fun fact, the scenes were shot at the actual Groundlings Theater, and the actor who played the Groundlings teacher, Heather Morgan, was a member in the Groundlings company, a writer on The Comeback, and once came to my home for a dinner party.
3: Oh, mm-hmm. Well, that's so fun.
2: Yeah, you would think she would have invited me to her home for a dinner party.
3: Well, if she hears this, there's still time.
2: No, I think this will only make it worse. Here's question number 2. Valerie's comeback is on a sitcom called Room and Board, where she ends up playing the wacky neighbor and landlord, Aunt Sassy. As a wacky neighbor on a sitcom, she of course develops a catchphrase. In your best Valerie Cherish, what is that catchphrase?
3: I don't need to see that.
2: Ashley?
4: That is correct.
2: That is correct. Are you back? Can I speak to Lelon again?
3: She's leaving the building.
2: Okay, great. Fun fact, show creators Lisa Kudrow and Michael Patrick King call this type of phrase a sitcom hook. They also considered the phrase get a room. Get a room was an actual line spoken on Friends by Phoebe, played by Lisa Kudrow. Little meta there. You're two for two, Leland. Here's question number three. As an actor, Valerie has had to endure a lot of humiliation. But which one of the following was not something that happened to her during the series? Was it wearing her designer dress on the red carpet backwards, being locked in the trunk of a car with a live snake, watching writers have relations with a blow-up doll of her, recording a bunch of sex sounds as a teenager for a video game, or getting feedback from the network that her love affair was reminiscent of the movie Cocoon?
3: Okay. I'm going to say sex sounds video game.
2: Ashley?
4: Correct.
2: That is correct, yes. 3 for 3, very nice. Fun fact, Valerie did not have to record a bunch of sex sounds as a teenager in a video game, but Ashley Birch did.
4: Yay! I sure did.
2: You were 3 for 3. Here is question number 4. You do still have your hints available.
3: All right.
2: In addition to her acting work, Valerie is now the star of a reality show, also called The Comeback. And throughout the series, we see many real reality TV show stars appear, including ones from The Amazing Race, Project Runway, Top Chef, The Real Housewives of Beverly Hills, and RuPaul's Drag Race. Who are any two of these people who appear?
3: RuPaul.
2: Okay.
3: And may I have my hint?
2: Ashley, how about that first hint?
4: One of the people's names is in the title of their show, which you knew, but the other one now also has a show with the title of their name in it on Bravo.
3: I know who they are. There's a blonde woman who is a little person. Uh-huh. There's a Project Runway guy with a beard and a hat. Uh-huh. See, I know them. Right, and there's a housewife, and she's wearing a blue shirt, and which doesn't help you. But if you go back and look, she's wearing a blue shirt.
2: If only we had asked, name two of the articles of clothing worn by those people.
3: I'm so good at articles of clothing.
2: Yes, we do want you to be a little more specific.
3: Okay.
2: Just give it your best guess.
3: All right, RuPaul and Christian Siriano.
2: Ashley?
4: RuPaul is correct, but Christian Siriano is not correct.
2: No, that means A with a chance to steal.
7: Oh, wow. Chef Tom Colicchio.
2: Is it Chef Tom Colicchio?
4: It is not.
2: No, it's a very reasonable guess. No, the one we were going for in the hint was Lisa Vanderpump of Vanderpump Rules on Bravo. The others were Sharla was the name of the little person who was on The Amazing Race. Jay McCarroll was from Project Runway, the one you were describing. Mm. Carla Hall from Top Chef. And of course, RuPaul from RuPaul's Drag Race. Half a point, Ashley, for Leland?
4: I would love to give you half
2: a point. Half a point, though, because you did get RuPaul.
3: Yes!
2: Very nice.
3: Awesome.
2: Fun fact, also appearing in The Comeback, not as themselves but as characters, are Winnie Holtzman, Tim Bagley, and Rose Abdu, all of whom have appeared as themselves on Go Fact Yourself. Yes. Applause for booking people. All right, here's question number 5. You do still have a hint available.
3: All right.
2: Valerie receives a lot of calls on her cell phone, and its ringtone is a melody written by what famous composer?
3: Oh, it's is that a Nutcracker? I would like my hint, Ashley.
2: Ashley, how about that second hint?
4: It's a tune from one of the most famous ballets of all time.
3: Okay, well, we are on the same page here.
2: Yes, you are.
3: Tchaikovsky?
2: Ashley?
4: That's correct!
2: That is correct! Very impressive.
3: Yes!
2: Fun fact, that tune is from The Nutcracker and is known as the Russian Dance or Trepak. We could not quite tell the brand of flip phone used by Valerie in 2005's season 1, but in 2009, Samsung released a mobile phone called The Comeback. Yeah.
3: Nice!
2: But it's also known as the T559, so don't call it a comeback. All right, you did quite well in that round, Leland, but now here's your expert level question that requires multiple answers. It is time for your cluster fact.
4: Ooh.
2: Ooh, I got chills. My. We'll be bringing on an expert to discuss your response. Leland, in a hilarious and stressful scene in season 1, Valerie and her husband Mark, played by Damian Young, take a drive out of LA to the desert. But this is no relaxing romantic road trip, as they're joined in the car by Valerie's reality show producer Jane, played by Laura Silverman, who tells them that they can't play any of their CDs due to rights issues, and that they should mention the brand name of the SUV they've been given for the trip. For up to 3 points, to what Southern California vacation spot are they driving? How does Valerie mispronounce the name of the artist on one of the CDs, Mary J. Blige? And what model of SUV are they driving and mention repeatedly?
3: Okay. The first one, Palm Springs.
2: Okay.
3: Okay.
2: And then next we want to know, how did she mispronounce the artist known as Mary J. Blige?
3: Mary J. Bilge.
2: Okay. And what is the model of the SUV that they are driving and mentioned repeatedly in the episode?
3: I want to say Navigator.
2: Navigator. Okay. All right. Ashley is taking note of those answers. We have an expert on hand who can tell us for sure. In fact, we have two. Ashley, who do we have tonight?
4: Joining us tonight are two actors whose many credits include playing Valerie's husband and Valerie's producer on all seasons of The Comeback. It's Damien Young and Laura Silverman!
2: Damien and Laura! Hey!
7: Oh my God!
2: Laura getting a big hug from Leland. Hello, Damien.
7: Hello.
2: Leland, you are beaming.
7: I'm so excited.
2: Yeah.
8: You want to switch seats really quick?
7: No, I'll explode if I go there. I need some distance to maintain myself.
2: Well, Laura, people will know you from shows like Nurse Jackie, The Sarah Silverman Program, Dr. Katz Professional Therapist, and more recently, Bob's Burgers. Damien, you've got over 100 film and TV credits, including recurring roles on House of Cards, Homeland, The Good Wife, and Ozark. And then, of course, both of you on all seasons of The Comeback. Woo! Very, very cool. Well, we'll talk about The Comeback in a minute, but Laura, in addition to still acting, you're very active, especially in animation, you've been focusing on writing. Tell us what you've been working on.
9: I am writing a novel.
2: A novel, everybody! Yay! Big deal! No, I'm totally kidding.
9: I have a title, and I have, you know, some pages.
2: Okay. That sounds like a start of a novel.
9: I have a lot of pages. It takes a lot of pages.
2: Damien, you've got a movie that's been making the festival circuit. Tell us about that.
10: Oh, yes. It's called Toys.
9: Oh, okay.
2: This is NPR.
10: And it's a lovely movie written and directed by Annapurna Sriram. It's beautiful. It's a big, colorful, funny romp, and it reminds me a lot of like the John Waters movies, and it did very well at South by Southwest, and we're hoping for a release sometime soon. The title's a bit problematic. But,
2: also the title of your novel, I understand. We'll see. Well, let's talk about The Comeback. How did each of you come to be on the show? Laura?
9: I went in, I think what I wear in the show in this same scene, a red tank top and like green corduroy, like flare pants. Mm-hmm. But a friend of mine was coming out, like auditioning. She was wearing a suit. And I was like, oh, did I like get this completely wrong? But no. And I went in and I read with Lisa, which is crazy. And then at the end, she went, oh, finally. And it was a great moment. But then, you know, I did the network test by myself. Like no one else was there. And then it took 2 weeks to hear back, and I got it. Then, like, at the first table read, Michael Patrick came and whispered in my ear, you know we wrote this for you. And I was like, no, and that would have been nice to know through all this torture.
2: And Damien, what was your audition experience?
10: Well, I was in New York. I lived there, and I auditioned for a different role.
2: Oh, yeah?
10: I think. Yeah. Then they wanted me to read for Mark. So I came out here and, you know, and read for it. I had auditioned for Michael for Sex and the City maybe 8 times.
2: Wow.
10: And never was on the show. And every time I see him to audition, he'd say, this is going to be the one. and it never was. But I was just, I don't know, something clicked in this, and I got lucky, and so I got this.
2: Well, the second season took place 10 years after the first. Did you know that you were going to be coming back? Was that the plan all along?
10: Yeah, it was totally the plan the whole time.
9: Absolute master plan.
2: Yeah.
9: No.
2: What was it like to come back 10 years later and revisit these roles in this world?
10: I loved it. It was like a high school reunion of the drama club, but instead of like drinking and eating sandwiches, we were just put on another play. It was it was lovely. Yeah.
2: Yeah. Well, we talked about some of the humiliations and indignities that Valerie had to endure. You two have been in this business for a while. Are there ones that come to mind for you or things that you related to on the show?
9: I'll try to make this really short. Mm-hmm. It was Max Muchnick, and I was starting out, and he brought me in for like a, you used to do things where they don't do it anymore, but like where you just read for somebody so they can get to know you. Mm-hmm. So years later, He brings me in for another show, and he really wants me for this part. I audition, I go to network, I'm about to go in, and he grabs me by the shoulders, and he goes, go in there and do it, but do it like you're a star. And I said, I don't know how to do that. And I went in, and it was horrible.
10: Oh.
9: They eliminated the part entirely because apparently it was unactable, so it wasn't my fault.
2: There you go.
10: Yay. Yay.
2: If Laura Silverman can't do it, it cannot be done.
9: That's right.
2: Yeah. Well, let's get to the reason we brought you two here as far as our game is concerned. You heard the questions that we asked of Lilan. First, we wanted to know, in that hilarious scene from season one of The Comeback, to what Southern California vacation spot are Valerie and her husband, played by Damian Young, driving? Ashley, what did Lilan say?
4: Palm Springs.
2: And Damien?
10: Correct.
2: That is yes! correct for the point, yes, Palm Springs.
7: And I know it's real because Damien said it.
2: Yeah. Next, we wanted to know how Valerie mispronounced the name of Mary J. Blige. Ashley, what did Lilan say?
4: Mary J. Bilge.
2: And Laura?
9: That would be correct.
2: That is correct yes! as well for another point. And finally, we wanted to know what was the model of SUV that they are driving and need to mention repeatedly. Damien, you were the one who mentioned it. Ashley, what did Lilan say?
4: The Navigator.
2: And Damien?
10: I didn't remember this, but you are correct.
2: That is correct! 3 for 3 in the cluster!
9: That was one of the most exciting moments of my life.
4: Is there anything else you want to say to our experts while we have them?
3: Your work is fantastic. I'm such a big fan of the show, and this is the coolest day of my life. Oh, no, wait, my son was born. This is the second coolest. Oh, wait, I got married to my husband.
2: Okay.
3: But top three is here.
2: Top three is here right now.
9: If you say top three, that means we're third.
3: Oh, yes. Oh, yes.
2: 1A, 1B, I think is what Lilan is saying.
9: Well, I'm a big fan of yours as well.
3: Oh, my gosh. Okay, I've moved it from the third to the top spot.
10: Yeah. Oh, yeah.
3: My husband and son will forgive me.
9: Yes, there.
2: Well, Laura and Damien, it's been so wonderful that you joined us. If people want to find out more about what you're up to, where can they do that, Laura?
9: Literally nowhere.
2: All right. And Damien?
10: Well, my wife, Welker White, and I teach screen acting workshops all over the world. We're called The Moving Frame. Just look up The Moving Frame, and if, you know, we do workshops, so, yeah.
2: Excellent. Thank you for coming here tonight, Laura Silverman and Damien Young, everybody. Thank you so much. All right, Ashley, what is our score at the end of that exciting round?
4: At the end of that round, Lilan Bowden has 9.5 points, and A. Martinez has 1 point, but with a round of questions for A coming up.
2: That's right. We're going to talk with A about a topic he knows about. Plus, later, Lilan and A will go head-to-head in our Fast Facts round, all to find a winner on Go Fact Yourself.
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11: Hello. My name is Peggy Douglas, and I've been a sustaining member of WUTC for years. Why, you might ask? Because it hotwires my soul. The news shows are factual and thought-provoking, and I try to work my schedule so I can hear Richard and Ray's pieces, because they cover music, theater, and local public interest stories that I don't hear about elsewhere. 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As a storyteller myself, I especially love On Story and The Moth. 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
2: Thank you so much, everybody. All right, A, of your many interests, you told us that you know and love the TV show Veep, the movie New Jack City, and the 1980s Lakers. Let's find out more about each of those. First, tell us why you know and love the TV show Veep.
12: Julia Louis-Dreyfus. That is the main reason why. Mm-hmm. been a big fan of hers since Seinfeld. Then she did the show The New Adventures of Old Christine. I actually got to interview her last year. A movie came out that she was in. Mm-hmm. But I was a little nervous because it's Julia Louis-Dreyfus. So I said, hey, Julia, thank you very much for coming on the show. All authoritative, mm-hmm. right? And all of a sudden she goes, oh, no, thank you, A. Your voice is legendary in my car and in my head. I was like, oh, thank you, Julia. I fell apart right there. We did a great interview, but I was completely caught off guard the way she said that.
2: Oh, so, that's lovely. Yeah. All right, next, tell us why the movie New Jack City is something you know and love.
12: Because I love gangster movies. Mm-hmm. I don't have the nerve to be a gangster. Mm. I don't think I could ever actually do that. So that's why I like looking at intimidating people being intimidating on screen.
2: All right, and then finally, tell us why you know and love the 1980s Lakers.
12: Oh, that was my childhood. Just growing up watching Magic Johnson and Kareem Abdul-Jabbar and that whole Showtime Lakers team. The team won 5 championships in a span of the 80s. It kind of spurred me into wanting to know more about their stories, and I think that's why maybe I became a journalist eventually. It's just wanting to know everything about them and what they meant to the city and what they meant to basketball and sports.
2: Really cool. All right, well, to summarize, A, you said you know and love the TV show Veep, the movie New Jack City, and the 1980s Lakers. Today we want to quiz you about Veep. Apparently it's HBO night here at Go Fact Yourself. Just how it worked out. For our listeners who have not seen Veep, how would you describe that show?
12: Selina Meyer, played by Julia Louis-Dreyfus, is the vice president who constantly gets frozen out of every possible big-level meeting with the president. The president is always trying to avoid her and not let her in, and she just wants to just kind of just be part of the power structure. Very selfish character, a very, very conceited character. She's a megalomaniac. She just drives and drives for more and more power, but always gets tripped up by herself and her staff, and then laughs galore.
2: All right, well, just ahead, we're going to enlist the help of a bona fide expert in your topic A with a question worth up to 3 points. But before that, to let you show your love, here are your 5 trivia questions about your topic, each worth 1 point. And if you want it, you're allowed a hint for any 2 of these 5 questions. Now, Leland, do listen closely, because if he answers incorrectly, you could steal. By the way, Leland, how much do you know about Veep?
3: Oh, kind of.
2: All right. Here's question number 1. The title star of Veep is Julia Louis-Dreyfus, who won 6 consecutive Emmy Awards for her portrayal of Selina Meyer. In what category did she win these acting Emmys?
12: Best actress in a television comedy.
2: Ashley?
13: That's correct.
2: There you go. Officially called Outstanding Lead Actress in a Comedy Series. Fun fact, not only did she win these 6 Emmys for her acting on Veep, she won 3 more for Outstanding Comedy Series as a producer on Veep. She'd previously won 2 other Emmys, giving her a total of 11. 11 Emmys.
4: That is a lot of Emmys.
2: It's guess how many more it is than I have. All right, here's question number 2. As vice president, it's important for Selina Meyer to keep in touch with the president, which may be why in several episodes over the first 2 seasons, she repeatedly asked her personal secretary, Sue, what question?
12: Did the president call?
2: Ashley?
13: That is correct.
2: That is correct. 2 for 2. Fun fact, that phrase is so popular that on the official HBO online shop, you can buy merch that says, did the president call? You're 2 for 2. Here's question number 3. Selena goes from Veep to POTUS when she becomes president, but she loses her first re-election campaign, with Laura Montez ultimately becoming POTUS. What unusual turn of events led to the selection of President Montez?
12: There was a tie in the Electoral College.
2: Ashley?
13: That's correct.
2: That is correct, yes. A tie, followed by the House not choosing a president, followed by the Senate choosing the VP nominee, Montez. Fun fact, Laura Montez was played by Andrea Savage, who appeared as a guest on episode 13 of Go Fact Yourself. Other guest stars on Veep who've been on our show include Paul Scheer, Lennon Parham, Susie Nakamura, and Rose Abdu, who also appeared on The Comeback.
3: Nice.
2: Could have just gotten her for both topics. You're 3 for 3. Here's question 4. You do have your hints available. Speaking of guest stars, many of the show's guest stars have also won Emmys. But which one of the following Emmy winners did not appear on Veep? Was it Sean Hayes, Patton Oswalt, Gene Smart, Sam Richardson, or Allison Janney?
12: Sean Hayes.
2: Ashley?
13: That is correct.
2: No hint needed. Very
13: so
2: nice.
13: So confident.
2: Wow. That was a little tricky because, fun fact, Gene Smart and Allison Janney each appeared on only 1 episode of Veep. Sean Hayes did not appear on Veep, but did appear on The Comeback, just like Rose Abdu.
3: Nice!
2: It's called The Circle of Abdu. All right, A, you have a chance to go 5 for 5 if you can get this question correct. You do still have your hint available. Chief of Staff Ben Cafferty's prized possession is his coffee thermos, which he says is the only thing I'd save if this building were on fire. How many cups of coffee can this behemoth hold?
12: You're going to need to hint me.
2: Ashley, how about that hint?
4: If you took two of Julia Louis-Dreyfus's Emmys away, she would still have this many. And we made such
12: math,
4: a big
12: really?
4: Deal about it earlier.
2: Yeah, remember back in question number one and the fun fact?
4: So weird how
2: yeah.
4: we did that.
2: It's weird how they tune out once they finish answering the question. No.
12: This is on, you're asking a journalist to do math. Come on.
2: That is true, yes.
12: Do that. Four cups of coffee?
2: Ashley?
4: Incorrect.
2: No, the audience is very upset. Leland with a chance to steal.
3: I believe the math makes it 9 cups of coffee.
2: Ashley?
4: That is correct.
2: That is correct. A successful steal from Leland. You said you only knew a little bit about the show, but you knew that bit.
3: I remember hearing things.
2: Yes, that's very good. Fun fact, that thermos that holds those 9 cups is not made by Thermos, but rather is made by a company called Bubba, and is called a Bubba Keg. It holds 72 ounces, which is just over 9 cups of coffee. Please don't drink it all in the same day. All right, you still did quite well in that round, A, but now it is time for your expert level question that requires multiple answers. It is time for your cluster fact.
4: Ooh.
2: We'll be bringing on an expert to discuss your response. A, Selena Meyer's director of communications is the much beleaguered Mike McClintock, played by Matt Walsh, who eventually leaves the White House for a career as a journalist. For up to 3 points, for what online news outlet did he work? For what network TV news outlet did he later work? And in the finale, way in the future, what famous and beloved actor's death does he interrupt Selena Meyer's funeral coverage to announce?
12: So Tom Hanks dies.
2: Okay.
12: CBS.
2: Mm-hmm.
12: And the first thing, what online?
2: What online news outlet did he work for?
12: BuzzFeed.
2: BuzzFeed News. All right, Ashley is taking note of those answers. We have an expert on hand to tell us for sure. Ashley, who do we have tonight?
4: Joining us tonight is an actor whose career includes 2 Emmy nominations for playing Mike McClintock on Veep. Oh, wow. It's Matt Walsh!
2: Matt Walsh! Wonderful to see you. Thank you for joining us.
14: So great to be here. Hello, Pasadena.
2: Woo! Well, Matt, in addition to your TV work, you are one of the founders of the Upright Citizens Brigade Theater. You have appeared in iconic comedy movies like The Hangover, Step Brothers, Bad Santa, and Elf, and on TV in shows like Brooklyn Nine-Nine, Players, Hung, Curb Your Enthusiasm, and of course Veep, for which you received a SAG Award and those 2 nominations for Emmys. Very cool.
14: Thank you. Thank you, IMDb.
2: Well, let's talk about Veep. How did you get involved, and how did you understand what the show was before you got to see any of the footage of it? Because it's very unique.
14: I auditioned through a series of 5 auditions, and in the second one, Julia and Armando Iannucci, the creator, were there, and it was very playful, and it was very improv-friendly. I really wanted it, because Armando had created so many great shows, like The Thick of It, and did the movie In the Loop, and the Steve Coogan show, Alan Partridge, and so it was such great pedigree. And then my character in the pilot was this man who'd been up all night getting a speech ready, and he had slept in his clothes, so I literally slept in my clothes the night before.
2: They call that method, I believe.
14: I guess it was, and my wife loved it. She loved it.
2: The chemistry in the cast is so amazing. Was that there right from the start, or something that developed over time?
14: I think it developed. We did a lot of rehearsals. Like, we would take our Saturdays and work scripts and play with things that weren't working, and so we put a lot of work into finding that chemistry, but such great writing. I mean, that was really

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1: Eating movies. It's a fun prop, so you can have a lot of fun like doing scene work, but also being more focused on the food and just
2: Yeah. Well, the show is known for its very cutting insults that you were both on the giving and receiving end. Were there ones that were hard for you to say or hard for you to hear?
1: It was hard if it was like someone who came in for a day and they were say they were a heavy set person and you had to insult their weight.
2: Right.
1: So you would always go, hey, I'm a nice person. This is just, this is in the script.
2: Yeah.
1: And I get made fun of too. And there was one, I think they described Mike as like a sad egg or a gay Irish fireman. So you took it. Yeah, you take it on the chin too. So it was, but you shake it off.
2: Yeah, they might be talking to the actor, not just the character. It feels sometimes, right?
1: Sometimes it feels like it.
2: Well, you are hosting a Veep rewatch podcast called Second in Command with your co-star Tim Simons, who played Jonah. What was that rewatch experience like for you?
1: Well, we did it. I think we started during COVID because we wanted to do something.
2: Yeah.
1: And it was also an excuse to connect because we're all still friends. So we would have Tony, Julia, Sam come by many times and the writers. And then by the end of it, we've gone through all the episodes. So we just transitioned to any movie with a president. So we just bring in people that are actors or celebrities and we just pick a movie and we talk about anything.
2: And is it the movie that they were in or just?
1: No,
2: that would be silly.
1: Like there's so many movies with presidents that have nothing to do with politics.
3: Yeah. What's your favorite one that you've done so far?
1: Oh my God, that's a good question. I mean, the Rock's pretty good.
3: Oh, that's really good.
1: Action ones are really fun. So yeah, I don't know. Mars Attacks too.
2: That's Mars Attacks, yeah, that's great as well. Well, let's get to the reason we brought you here tonight as far as our game is concerned. You heard the question that we asked of A. First, we wanted to know that character Mike McClintock, after he left the White House for a career in journalism, what online news network did A say?
3: BuzzFeed.
2: And Matt?
1: That is correct.
2: Wow!
1: I also want to say, I do enjoy your voice, like Julia. I am a fan. I like hearing it in my car. It's a good voice.
2: Oh, lovely. Yeah. I didn't even know if we needed to go the rest of the points. I mean, that was, what else are you looking for? All right, that is a point there for A. Next, we wanted to know what was the network TV news outlet that Mike later worked for. Ashley, what did A say?
3: CBS.
2: And Matt?
1: CBS is correct.
2: CBS is correct. That's another point. And finally, we wanted to know, in the finale, way in the future, what famous and beloved actor's death does he interrupt Selena Meyer's funeral coverage to announce? Ashley, what did A say?
3: Tom Hanks.
2: And Matt?
1: Tom Hanks is correct.
2: Three for three in the cluster, both of our guests tonight.
3: A, while we have our expert here, is there anything else you'd like to say or ask?
4: No, just your character and your show means a lot to me. I watch it on a loop all the time. I watched it all day today just to try and be ready just in case, but yeah, it feeds me. It's just.
1: Do you watch it to go? A lot of people watch it to go to sleep. Do you watch it to go to sleep?
4: Well, so I watch anything. Okay, so Seinfeld, I'll watch to go to sleep. Okay. New Adventures of Old Christine and Veep.
1: Okay.
4: And so I got into an argument. Not an argument. I disagreed with Jerry Seinfeld on something because I told him that. He was doing a press for Frosted. And so I told him, hey, you know, I have Seinfeld on all night and all day. And I still laugh at a lot of the jokes because they're funny. Mm-hmm. I treat it like a song, a favorite song you'd sing along to, right? Mm-hmm. Because you remember how good it is. And he goes, that's not how it works, eh? I said, he's like, what do you mean? He's like, that's not how comedy works. You're doing that wrong. And I said, Jerry, I got to disagree with you on that. And I'm thinking to myself, I'm disagreeing with Jerry Seinfeld about how comedy works.
2: Well, Matt, do you want to validate that it's okay that A falls asleep to your work?
1: I just find it strange that all that vulgarity puts people to sleep.
4: Well,
1: a lot of people
4: Julia,
1: use
4: though.
1: It. Yeah, well, we all speak kind of rough, but yeah, a lot of it comes from Julia.
2: Yeah, I'm sure it makes for very interesting dreams as well.
1: Yeah.
2: Matt, it's so wonderful that you joined us. If people want to find out more about what you're up to, where can they do that?
1: Check out Second in Command. That's kind of what I'm up to lately. That's a simple one.
2: Excellent. Well, thank you so much for making this simple night special. It is Matt Walsh, everybody. Thank you for being here, Matt Walsh. All right, Ashley, what is our score going into the final round?
3: Going into the final round, Leland Bowden has 10.5 points, and A. Martinez has 8 points.
2: All right, you got some on the board there. Well, now it is time for our final round. We call Fast Facts. I will read 10 statements, and each contestant will answer with true or false. I'll start with Leland, and then we will alternate. Each correct answer is worth 1 point. Again,

0: Please answer each statement with true or false, and we will go fast. Here we begin. Lelon, there was a U.S. president named Andrew Johnson.
1: True. Correct.
0: A, Andrew Johnson was president in the 20th century.
2: False.
1: Correct.
0: Yes, the 19th century. Lelon, he was a vice president before he was president.
1: True. Correct.
0: Also known as a veep. A, he was a U.S. senator before he was president.
2: True.
1: Correct.
0: Lelon, he was a U.S. senator after he was president.
1: True. Correct.
0: Yeah. A, he was the first U.S. president to be impeached.
2: True.
1: Correct.
0: Lelon, he was the first U.S. president to befriend and care for a family of White House mice.
3: I gotta say true.
1: Correct.
0: As far as we know. A, he was nicknamed the Minnesota Mouse.
2: False.
1: Correct.
0: Lelon, he was nicknamed the Tennessee Tailor.
3: True.
1: Correct.
0: A, because he worked as a tailor before he was president.
2: True.
1: Correct.
0: And finally, Lelon, and not as a seamstress.
3: True.
1: Correct.
0: Let's give a nice hand to A. Martinez and Lelon Bowden as Ashley tabulates the final score. By the way, a perfect true or false round from our guest tonight.
1: Yes!
0: Perfect score.
1: Yes!
0: We are not counting that last one. By the way, President Andrew Johnson is the only U.S. president to be a senator after his presidency and only the second president to be named Andrew. Ashley, are you ready to announce the winner on today's program?
1: I am ready. At the end of the game, A has 13 points and Lelon has 15 and a half points.
0: Congratulations, Lelon Bowden. You are the facting champion on Go Fact Yourself. What will you do with your championship?
3: I will tell all my friends, see, I'm good at trivia after all. See?
0: We've got proof. All right, we're going to wrap things up by giving everyone on the panel a chance to mention or promote anything of theirs they might like. Lelon, where can people find you and what you're up to?
3: Yes, you can find me on Instagram at yourfriendlelon. And I'm very covert on Substack, so don't find me there.
0: I think that's called the Streisand effect.
3: Also, Shrinking Season 3 coming out.
0: Yay! Congratulations on that. And thank you so much for being here, Lelon Bowden, everybody. A. Martinez.
4: NPR's Morning Edition every Monday through Friday. And also A. Martinez LA, all the socials, and support public media. Keep supporting it, everyone.
0: I agree. A. Martinez, thank you so much. Ladies and gentlemen, Rookie of the Year, your guest co-host, Ashley Birch.
1: Thank you so much. You can find me at Ashley Birch. My name is spelled confusingly. No E in Ashley and a U instead of an I in Birch. And please watch my show. I'm happy you're here on YouTube.
0: And we're happy you're here, Ashley Birch. Thank you so much. And me, you can find me on all the socials at jkeith.net, all spelled out. You can also hire me to host your trivia event, either in person or online, by going to bigquizthing.com. That just leaves me to thank Lelon Bowden, A. Martinez, Laura Silverman, Damian Young, Matt Walsh, everyone here at LAist and the Crawford, and thank you for listening and supporting our show at MaximumFun.org. I'm J. Keith Van Stratton. Good night!
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1: Jesus Take the Wheel, Go Fact Yourself is a panel quiz program devised and produced by Jim Newman and J. Keith Van Stratton and comes to you via transcription from the Crawford at LAist in Pasadena. Questions were compiled by the Trivia Industrial Complex, which this week included Mimi Rogers. We are produced in collaboration with Maximum Fun and LAist. Maximum Fun's senior producer is Laura Swisher. Co-producer and editor is Julian Burrell. 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Special thanks to Mark Armstrong at Principal Entertainment LA, Rachel Hosseini of PR Machine, Jim Underdown at the Center for Inquiry, Bill Shaken, Thomas Lee Wright, and Dan Bukatinsky. I've been Ashley Birch.
0: Let's go watch the comeback.
1: And beep.
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1: Absolutely not.
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0: Good afternoon. My name is C.T. Martin, and you've joined me at the Retro Opry Collective here on WUTC in beautiful downtown Chattanooga. Glad to have you along. Opening the show, that's A Tale of Two from the 2024 album Renegade. Devil did the deed, not me. Always looking for somebody else to blame. Coming up next, Doc and Merle Watson. I just absolutely love. This is one of my favorite albums. Doc Watson on Stage, released in 1990. It's the late Jimmy Rogers, Jimmy's Texas Blues.
1: The late Jimmy Rogers has been one of my favorites for many, many years. The song, well, I couldn't actually pick a favorite, I don't think, but one of the ones I like real well is Blues Tunes, is one called Texas Blues.

Bob Wills and his Texas Playboys from the 1974 album For the Last Time. That's Twin Guitar Boogie. Absolutely love that Texas Bob Wills sound. Prior to him, this one is going out to two of my favorite listeners, Tim and Sue. Thank you so much for the wonderful email. It was very touching. My heart was so happy to read it. And thank you for turning me on to this great band. This is Rachel Price, who I was very familiar with from Lake Street Drive. She also does some duet work with various artists. But I never heard of the Tennessee Terraplanes. This is from the 2008 album, Refreshingly Cool. This is Shoe Fly Pie and Apple Pan Dowdy. Top of the set, Doc and Merle Watson doing just the most incredible music. I can't ever get enough Doc Watson. I can listen to him all the time. From Doc Watson on Stage, released in 1990, this is Jimmy's Texas Blues. Touching on a little Jimmy Rogers music there. Speaking of Rachel Price, she's singing along here with Miss Tess doing a duet, Gamblin' Man.

The Seldom Seen. This one's going out to Gil and Cakes. Hope y'all are listening today. My Little Georgia Rose. This is from their 2005 album, Act 3, and they are currently on tour. I think they're closest they're going to get to us this year in this particular area. They're going to be at in Hiawassee, Georgia, at the Georgia Mountain Fair there in September. Prior to them, Tony Rice. This is from 1983's Church Street Blues album, the title track. Top of the set, Miss Tess from her album, The Moon is an Ashtray, released in 2020. Getting some help there from Rachel Price, who is also the lead singer on the from the band Lake Street Drive. This was Gamblin' Man. Next up, Brigitte DeMeyer and Will Kimbrough, Running Round.

0: Delaney and Bonnie and friends.
1: Brother Dwayne Allman here on slide. Some woman I know to my best friend. Some jewels got lucky.

2006's Lost John Dean. I got this CD when I was volunteering at one of the pledge drives here in WUTC, and we had a great swag bag. And I discovered Fats Kaplan and Kevin Welch and Kieran Kane. The music they produced in this album, and there's a couple of more that they did together in this same style, it's just priceless. I love it. To the Harvest, Look Ahead. Before them, going out to the dear person that sent me a message on Instagram and said, could you please play Delaney and Bonnie and Dwayne Allman again? I played this a couple of weeks back. Come On In My Kitchen, Robert Johnson song from an anthology, Volume 2. This was actually released in 1974, and of course, we lost Dwayne back in 1971. Thankfully, Delaney and Bonnie had this recording, brought it out to show it off to all of us. I'm so grateful they did. Top of the set from the album Mockingbird Soul, released in 2008. That's Brigitte DeMeyer and Will Kimbrough, Running Round. My name is C.T. Martin, and you're at the Retro Opry Collective here on WUTC. We are always grateful to have you tune into our wonderful shows. We try to produce the best heartfelt music that we can find, bring it together in an hour or 2 hour format for you to sit back and listen to and enjoy, hopefully. 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Follow the instructions from there. While you're there on the website, take a look around. There's marvelous interviews to be found. Just have to say, there's one on there, as a matter of fact, right now. If you go to the Retro Opry Collective logo and find John Dillon of the Ozark Mountain Daredevils, they'll be in concert here August the 27th. I got to do an interview with him a couple of months back, and it was just, hey, you know, every kid that ever grew up listened to the Ozark Mountain Daredevils, come on. I was like a 12-year-old. It was wonderful. It was great to talk to this man who is one of the co-founders of the band. So check out our website. Next up for you, the Red Stick Ramblers from their album Bring It On Down. This is Main Street Blues.

Miko Marx and the Resurrectors from the brand new album, Our Country, Good Night America, a song that has depth and honesty and truth in it that is very valuable to hold in our minds and hearts in these days. Prior to them, Waylon Jennings doing one of my favorite songs, Sweet Music Man. I've got to tell you also, he has a new album coming out. I know he's been passed away a long time, but there's actually a new release coming out, Diamonds. I believe it's going to be released in September, if I'm not mistaken. It's going to be full of previously unreleased Waylon Jennings works. Very excited to hear that. Top of the set, Main Street Blues from 2003's Bring It On Down. That's the Red Stick Ramblers from Baton Rouge, Louisiana. I want to send that one out to Peaches Edelstein. That's for you, Peaches. Next up, Aubrey Sellers. What a voice. She has a very iconic sound for such a young woman. This is from her 2016 album, New City Blues, Light of Day.

0: Melissa Carper, Making Memories. This is from her album Daddy's Country Gold, released in 2021. Prior to her, speaking of great sounds, Lyle Lovett from his 1998 album Step Inside This House, West Texas Highway. Opening up that set, Aubrey Sellers, Light of Day from 2016's New City Blues. I want to thank you for joining me for the first hour of the Retro Opry Collective this Sunday on WUTC. We are your NPR affiliate station in the Tennessee Valley area each day to what we bring you. Stick around for hour two coming up next.
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Canadian chanteuse Abigail LaPelle, halfway to Mexico. This woman has won just a tremendous amount of awards in her native Toronto. From her 2019 album, Getaway, she terms her music as prairie noir style. I really like that. Halfway to Mexico, what a great song. My name is C.T. Martin, and you've joined me for the second hour of the Retro Opry Collective here on WUTC, downtown Chattanooga. We are your NPR affiliate in the Tennessee Valley. Always glad to have you join us. This next one coming up, I'm going to send this out to some particular hippies that live up there on the Gulf of Saudi. You know who you are. This is Ready to Burn Down the House, Ready to Burn by Greenwood Rye and Mason Villa, along with Vicky Vaughn and Vince Herman.

Hog Style String Band from their 2025 album Down the Road. That's the title track. Prior to them, Jimmy Buffet for a certain number of us, Jimmy Buffett to the rest of you, from the 1974 album A1A. If you've been to Florida on that stretch of highway, you know a little something. This is going out to my dear friend Buddy. This one's for you, my dear. A Pirate Looks at 40. Top of the set, Ready to Burn, Greenwood Rye, Mason Villa, Vicky Vaughn, Vince Herman. Great song, a lot of spirit to it. All of these good folks are on tour collectively, not together necessarily, but they are currently on tour. The Rainbow Girls coming up next from their album, Give the People What They Want, Down Home Girl.

0: Miko Marx and the Resurrectors again. This is a single released last year. Let the music get down in your soul. If you do that, you're going to feel happy. You're going to feel good. You ain't going to be looking down on nobody around you. Ain't that right? A little preaching for you on a Sunday. Prior to them, Layla McCullough. Now, I got to reading about Layla McCullough, and what a voice. Her parents originate from Haiti. They're Haitian immigrants, and she was born and raised in New York. This particular song is from the album A Day for the Hunter, A Day for the Prey, released in 2016. Les plats sont tous mis sur table. I want to send this one out most especially to my dear friend Lion Cron. This is for you, Christian Cron. Top of the set, the Rainbow Girls. I just love their music. Down Home Girl from their album Give the People What They Want, and they are currently on tour. Next up, from Country's Family Reunion and Carl Jackson, along with Glenn Campbell's daughter, Ashley Campbell, Gentle on My Mind.
1: This is the one that got it all going.
2: It's the one that got it all rolling, called Gentle on My Mind. The Godfather, Carl Jackson, and Ashley Campbell.

I've grown very partial to this young man's music, Kane Brown. He comes from my neck of the woods there in North Georgia. He is a 5-time American Music Awards winner. He is also someone who was named as one of the 100 most influential people of 2021 and one of the top 30 that are changing Georgia for the better. I love this song. I heard it first on one of our other stations in town, and I was like, oh, man, I got to find out who's doing that. This is Kane Brown, Bury Me in Georgia, from the album Different Men. Prior to him, the Turnpike Troubadours, 2017's A Long Way From Your Heart, Sunday Morning Paper. Top of the set, doing one of Glen Campbell's greatest hits. John Hartford wrote this song. Country's Family Reunion, Carl Jackson, and Ashley Campbell doing Gentle on My Mind. My name is C.T. Martin, and you're listening to the Retro Opry Collective here on WUTC. Always so happy to have you check in and sit around and listen to some music. I always like to say, let's dance in different rooms together. Next up, from the album Ear Snacks, released in 2023, the Brothers Comatose, Ain't No Grave, along with Charlie Parr. Well.

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1: I hadn't heard this band in a while, and they had actually kind of slipped into the back of the drawerway of my mind, so to speak. This is Everybody Loves an Outlaw, and if you like outlaw music, you're going to get a good taste of it from these folks. I See Red is the name of the album. Give 'em Hell is the name of the song. Before them, Maggie Rose, she's on tour right now. From her 2013 album Cut to Impress, Preacher's Daughter. Opening up that set, The Brothers Comatose, along with Charlie Parr, from their album Ear Snacks, Ain't No Grave. These last two songs today are from Larkin Poe and Johnny Rodriguez. Quite a vast difference in music there, but I think they play well. I want to send this Larkin Poe out to my sister Cheryl. This one's especially for you. She's a self-made man.

0: closing up the show today, Johnny Rodriguez from his album of the same title, Just Get Up and Close the Door. I love that 70s cheap music. Every once in a while, I'm going to have to throw some of it in there. That's what they gave us in the 70s to work with. My name is C.T. Martin, and you've been listening to the Retro Opry Collective. Just want to give a shout-out of thanks to the producers of this show. Paul Jorgensen is with me today, and I'm always grateful to be in such stellar company, along with Clark Gibson, who also produces the show. This is actually our 200th episode of the Retro Opry Collective. Very exciting. Paul is giving me the hands in the air. He's giving me the wave over here across the desk. I just want to thank you to everyone that tunes in and listens to this show. From the bottom of my heart, I hope you keep enjoying it. I'm going to do everything in my power to keep the same music coming at you. These artists are fabulous. They need to be heard. They deserve to be heard. And I'm grateful that WUTC gives me an outlet to bring them to you. I'll leave you today with this quote from one of the heroines of my life. I think I first read or saw or heard about this woman when I was maybe 10 or 11 years old. And I was so impressed with her power because it came from her heart. It came from a place of truth. And she didn't back down from it. And I'll leave you today with this quote from Angela Davis. It is in collectivity that we find reservoirs of hope and optimism. Thank you so much. My name is C.T. Martin. You've been listening to the Retro Opry Collective.
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Thank you, thank you, thank you. Welcome to the Thacker Mountain Radio Hour. As I mentioned, we're at our old stomping grounds, off Square Books, right here on the square, downtown Oxford, Mississippi. Fine show for y'all tonight. Great songwriter from Nashville has a new album out called Hunch. I have a hunch. Stephen Simmons is here, great songwriter. From Memphis, Tennessee, Memphis soul reggae with Chinese Connection, Dub Embassy. Put that on the marquee, ladies and gentlemen. And our author tonight, y'all, Tiari Jones is here. Tiari Jones' new album is called... New book is called... It'd make a great album, by the way. New book is called Kin, as in Next Of, and it debuted number 3 on the New York Times bestseller list. And also, yes... And fully embraced by Oprah Book Club. So you are twice blessed. Now you're on Thacker Mountain Radio Hour. What a week you are having, Tiara. All right. Well, let's get this band going. We love them. Y'all bring them to the stage. It is our house band, the Yalla Bushwhackers. Boy.

0: Thank y'all.
1: Yellow Bushwhackers, y'all, let him hear you, please. Ricky Burkhead, Slade Lewis, Keon Love, Paul Tate, our band leader, and Melissa Dunham up there helping us out on vocals. Yellow Bushwhackers, one more time. Thank you, thank you, thank you. I believe that was an old Bob Dylan song, Wheels on, yep, Wheels on Fire. For all you spring breakers out there, yeah. All righty. Our first guest tonight is Stephen Simmons. As I mentioned, a new album is called Hunch. He's got a bunch of great songs on there. Also has singles Chasing Headlights, Early Rising Moon, Decorations Day, great song. Stephen was on the show a year or two back, and man, we don't invite a lot of people back, and the ones we do, half of them don't want to come back. So you do the math, folks. We're delighted to have you. Please welcome Stephen Simmons.

Thank you all. All right. It's very good to be back in Oxford. And yeah, how you guys doing tonight? Good? Yeah? Well, it's a good-looking crowd, and yeah, it's nice to be surrounded by nice-looking folks and nice-looking books all over the walls. This next song is on my new record. This is called Decoration Days.

So this next song, it's on a record of mine that is now 20 years old. There is a great record label in London called Unspun Heroes that re-releases older albums that were never issued on vinyl. And they contacted me last year about releasing this record. And if it tells you anything about where I was at the time, I wrote this song on the first year anniversary of 9/11. So in some ways, it's interesting to think about how long ago that was. And in other ways, it's kind of interesting to think about some of the things that haven't changed since back then. So anyway, this is called Drink Ring Jesus.

0: Thank you all very much.
1: Stephen Simmons, y'all, one more time for him, please. Great job. Really wonderful songs. A new album is called Hunch. And also mentioned the album that he made reference to. It's just now coming out in vinyl, Drink Ring Jesus. And I like the London record label's name is Unspun Heroes. So that we'll seek that one out. Thank you, Stephen. All righty, we'd like to remind you that you're listening to the Thacker Mountain Radio Hour. You're hearing us on WUMS, University of Mississippi, WYXR, Community Radio in Memphis, Tennessee, the stations of Mississippi Public Broadcasting, the stations of Alabama Public Radio, WUTC Public Radio in Chattanooga, Tennessee, WUOT Public Radio in Knoxville, Tennessee, and KNCE True Taos Radio in Taos, New Mexico. A little bird told me that the Thacker Mountain Radio Hour may be going out to Taos to do a show. Yeah, we're going to bring our interpreters and everything. Also like to thank our Thacker backers, Benjamin Banahan and Susan Curlin, Dr. Stephen and Gay Case, the good folks at Cathead Distillery, the good folks at Coop Wood Publishing, R&B Fader Foundation, Larry and Michael Johnson Family Foundation, Leslie J. 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How's the air in Water Valley? Are y'all doing okay with the air? Okay, that's great. I'm coming down there. Also, we want to thank our friends at the Chicory Market. You, too, can be a Thacker backer. More information on how you can donate to the show and keep us rolling, ThackerMountain.com. Keon Love, y'all. How about Keon? Thank you, man. All righty, Tiare Jones is here. As I mentioned, the book is called Kin. It is from Knopf. It is a novel about two lifelong friends, both who become motherless as little children from Honeysuckle, Louisiana. And Honeysuckle, Louisiana is such a great name, Tiare made it up. That's how good it is. Previous novel was called An American Marriage. You may remember that one. 6 months on the New York Times bestseller list. And also Oprah Book Club. This one just released a couple weeks ago. Hit at number 3. Also Oprah Book Club. Again, it's called Kin. Y'all please welcome Tiare Jones. What a fun novel, but also profound. That's what I like Annie Padgett's take on it. That it was smart and funny, but also profound. I found myself writing down, you know, sentences. Let's start with our two motherless girls who are the best of friends in the world, Annie and Vernice. Let's start with Annie. Tell us about Annie.
2: Well, Annie and Vernice grew up together. They've known each other since they were infants. They call themselves cradle friends. And Annie's mother abandoned her when Annie was just, you know, a couple weeks old. And so she's lived her whole life desiring to find her mother. Where, you know, Vernice, known as Niecy, her mother died when she was an infant. So she knows that she'll never see her mother again. So even though they're both brought together from being motherless, they have very different kinds of motherlessness. And it's a novel about the ways that their lives, you know, take different forks in the road.
1: Oh boy, do they ever. I read that you were working on a contemporary novel about Atlanta, where you live and where a lot of your fiction and work is set. And somehow this 1950s story took over.
2: I mean, it's mysterious to me. I believe myself to be a very contemporary novelist. I think that my mission is to write the story of my generation, but I was trying to write this novel about the neighborhood where I live in Atlanta. And, you know, like my students would say, you know, the book wasn't booking. It just wasn't whatever that magical thing is that lets you know you're on the right track. I felt like I was working with a hammer, nails, a saw. I felt like I was making noise when I was supposed to be making music.
1: Ooh.
2: And so I just went back to basics. I took out a spiral notebook and a pencil, not even a pen, a pencil that I had to sharpen with a crank. And I just started writing just to see what was in my head. And I met these two characters, Annie and Vernice, and they were living in the 1950s. And I thought, that's strange. And I said, well, maybe they're the parents of my real characters. But once I got about, 100 pages in, I realized that what I thought was backstory was the story.
1: It is amazing how it shows itself to you. You did a lot of research, you were telling me, on that era, cars and clothes in particular.
2: Well, once I realized that, okay, this is the story, the 50s, this is what I'm writing about, I said, well, I need to learn something about it. And so I went to that retail Bible we call the Sears catalog.
1: Absolutely.
2: Like, it doesn't exist anymore. But, the Sears catalog was like this thick, if for people who don't remember it. And it was about the size of the phone book. But
1: it had multiple uses.
2: But it occurs to me now that if someone who doesn't know what a Sears catalog is also doesn't know what a phone book is. But it was there that I learned the little details about everyday life in the 50s. Not to go too far off track, but in the 50s, people wore so much underwear.
1: That's what I'm talking about.
2: And I felt like it was a metaphor for the times, just all this being laced up, trust in. And so I really, I feel like no matter what you were wearing right now, a person in the 1950s would think you were naked. And so I just kind of built out from there. And I also found out that in the 1950s, you could order the whole house from the Sears catalog. I see y'all knew that. I didn't know that. I was like, is this like IKEA, but the whole house? Like, they deliver it and you have an Allen wrench and you just put together the house?
1: I mean, wait till Amazon finds out.
2: Don't tell them. Do not tell them. They've done enough.
1: Including in your 50s research, the whole idea of green book for black travelers and how dangerous it was simply to travel if you happen to have car trouble in the wrong place and were thought to be loitering. All that is in the book also. And as you mentioned, the hotels that are mentioned in the green book just tell you that they're there. They don't maybe tell you
2: what they are. Yes, so our characters are on this exciting road trip to Memphis because Annie has heard that is where her mother is. And she climbs out, the window, and in the middle of the night, people used to do a lot more running away back then.
1: That's true.
2: And they get in this old Packard and they're heading to Memphis, but the car breaks down. They go to a rooming house they see in the green book, but because it's two guys and two girls, the proprietress of the rooming house says, y'all not staying here. This is not no hot sheet kind of place. Y'all not shacking up on my property. But she refers them to another place. And they get there and the proprietress of that place says, are y'all saved? And they're just like, yes, ma'am, we are all of us baptized. And she says, well, just so you know, this here is a whorehouse. But it was safe.
1: Does Oprah know about this?
2: She actually posted a video about it just last week.
1: Man, Memphis and Atlanta are the two, and of course, Honeysuckle, but I love how Memphis and Atlanta are your two main locales. And we think of Memphis as pretty gritty and down, downtown. And Atlanta has always tried to put forward a little sophistication, a little cleaner.
2: What do you mean tried? I beg your pardon. That's my hometown. Atlanta is sophisticated. We are Southern and we are sophisticated. I feel like one of the things that I work toward is like those aren't contradictions in terms. And, when I used to live up north, I used to live in New York. And when I lived up north, I found that people just had such just antiquated ideas about the South. It's like they used the South to make themselves feel better about their lives. And when I was living, they acted like I got to Brooklyn on the Underground Railroad. And so I was really working. I really want to show the full, the complexity and the urban South, the Southern cities. People think about people from small towns like Honeysuckle and Oakdale, Louisiana, where my daddy's from. They always think about people from the South, trying to escape the South and going to northern cities like Detroit, Chicago, even going all the way out to LA. But a lot of people migrated within the South. They wanted more opportunity than their small town could offer, but it wasn't that they wanted to leave the South.
1: Absolutely. And speaking of traveling, you have a couple of times in the book, I don't want to give away a whole lot because it's so good to discover it, but somebody gets where they're going and grandma or their grand auntie has put a little dirt in the suitcase.
2: I grew up understanding that if somebody put a little bit of dirt from your hometown in your suitcase, you would always have to come back home. So they always say, if you're going to run away from home, look in that bag because your mama might be two steps ahead of you. Put that little boomerang dirt in there.
1: And speaking of traveling and luggage, this was another thing that your book brought out I just had not thought of, is that, again, especially young black folks in that era did not have luggage. If they did, they saved up for a year to buy some. Or it was hand-me-down from the white families that their mother worked for. And you make a point that it's, luggage is one of those things that's okay if it looks a little worn.
2: Because it looks like you've been somewhere.
1: I mean, so there's a tiny little detail like that. That's all,
2: yeah, new luggage is not what you want. That makes you look like a sitting duck. Brand new luggage, clearly.
1: Never been anywhere.
2: Never been nowhere.
1: That is so great. I want to mention Franklin. Again, talking about this era, Franklin is a character in the book that gets with Mary's, right? One of the two. And Franklin is a polio survivor in the 50s. And I just read it. And I was, you know, and it wasn't until I finished reading that I got to thinking, that's a huge deal. Back then, to have been a polio survivor, there was no vaccine. So he had a limp. But he said, you know, God tried to snatch me.
2: He said the devil tried to snatch me. Yeah, so he's
1: a big
2: like,
1: difference.
2: He was like, I know you look at me as the, you know, the crippled McHenry brother, because his brothers are, you know, they're well known in the community. One is a doctor. You know, he says, but keep in mind, I have this limp, but I'm the one the devil tried to snatch.
1: And the women flocked to Franklin.
2: No, one woman. That's all he needed, though.
1: The
2: and, his, and his mother organized that.
1: That's right. The McHenrys. There are so many great characters in this book. So much is going on. We'll make you think. We'll make you laugh. Some great one-liners, especially from Auntie Irene and Granny. Very funny stuff. Words to live by. And we're going to hear some of those words. If y'all don't mind, can we get Tiara to read a little bit from the book? Again, it is called Kin, and it is wonderful, and I'm going to get out of the way and let y'all enjoy. Tiara Jones, please.
2: This is from a moment early in the book when Vernice and Annie are just little girls, and they're coming to see the difference in their lives because, you know, of the ways that they lost their mothers. And keep in mind that each of them is reared by a family member whose idea this was not. So they feel like they're imposing on their caretakers. Later that evening, Annie was invited over to our house for dinner because her granny had to work overnight. Standing on a stool to help cook, I asked Aunt Irene when Annie's mama would just come on home. "Don't be jealous of Annie," she said, straining the water off a steaming mass of spaghetti. Her apron was faded and stained. "I'm not jealous," I said, marveling at her ability to see into my little heart. "Yes, you are," Aunt Irene said, "and that is the one thing the Lord cannot abide, covetousness. You got to pray that off your spirit. Money ain't the root of all evil. It's envy." I dropped my shoulders and tucked my head, hoping she would see my shame and pet me. "I'm sorry." "You don't have to apologize to me. You give your sorry to the Lord." When I was a child, I was tender as a bruise. I knew my aunt didn't like crybabies, so I taught myself how to cry without water, but I couldn't control my trembling lip. Aunt Irene spread spaghetti and sauce in a pan and slipped it in the oven while I melted into a pool of voiceless contrition. Finally, she turned, squatting, so we were the same height. "Listen here, Vernice. You think Annie is the lucky one because her mama might come walking in her front door one day. She's got that hope, but she goes to bed every night shot down. She's a little girl now, so she can handle it. But trust me, over time, the daily discouragement will wear her down like the heel on a loafer. You are the fortunate one. You know you won't see your mama's face till Gabriel blows his horn. I know now that her words were meant to comfort, but they lashed me sharp as a switch. I erupted into a sadness so profound that I choked and gagged. "Oh, ish," Aunt Irene said, patting my arm. "I'm no good with children." By the time the spaghetti was done, Aunt Irene had washed my face with hard swipes of a warm cloth. "Now, get yourself together before Annie gets here. You don't want her asking you what's wrong." I did my best to fix my face. Aunt Irene gave us heaping plates of pasta, and we washed it down with lemonade, even though it was the middle of the week. I knew the sweet drink was Aunt Irene's way of saying that she was sorry for all the straight talk. Annie ate her food, but her eyes were busy checking my face and my aunt's. Annie has looked 35 years old for her entire life. It wasn't that she was one of those girls that developed early, ripening like a teenager. We were both built straight up and down, but Annie's old soul showed in her face. The set of her mouth gave the impression that she had seen some things already. After she drained her glass and started in on a hunk of angel food cake, she looked not at me, but at my aunt. "What is it?" Annie said. "You're not supposed to talk with food in your mouth," I said, hoping to shift the mood. Aunt Irene pressed a paper napkin to each corner of her mouth and spoke directly to Annie. "Baby, let's make us an agreement. If your mama doesn't come back by the time you reach your majority, let her go. Don't waste your life waiting on that heifer." Annie's raised fork fell, landed with an ugly clank. "My mama ain't no heifer," Aunt Irene said. "I know, Hattie, you don't." Old soul or not, Annie balled her face up and cried like the 10-year-old she was. "Oh, Lord in heaven," said Aunt Irene, "I just don't know how to talk to children."
1: Tiare Jones, y'all. The novel is Kin from Knopf. Tiare will join us and sign copies after the show. Man, is it worthwhile. What a read. What a great book. Congratulations on all the good stuff and great reviews, all deserved. 6 months on the New York Times bestseller list, the last one, and this one is, looks like it's headed that way as well. Thank you so much, Tiare. Man, I really enjoyed reading it. All righty, Chinese Connection Dub Embassy. Now, if you're going to have a reggae band and you're thinking of a name and you're thinking, man, Chinese Connection Dub Embassy. That's going to work. Name for a Bruce Lee film. Yep, somebody knows that movie? Yeah, Chinese Connection. The Dub Embassy, we'll have to get with them on. These guys have been together since 2010. And they were three brothers originally. One of the brothers passed away. Omar Higgins and David and Joseph have kept the band going all these years. They play originals. They play, of course, all the great covers. They've updated their sound. They put out our records all this time, including singles like People Power and Swing My Way. That's a great one. Stay Focused, Reflection. Also, I like Tyrant, man. Yeah, Tyrant. I don't know why I like that one. also, a full-length album called Crew Vibes and a five-song EP of covers called Farmer's Market. All of it great stuff. It's great to have a reggae band right in our backyard in Memphis. Y'all, please welcome our buddies, Chinese Connection Dub Embassy.
0: Hey, what's going on?

Thank y'all. Bless, bless. So this next tune is entitled People Power. This is a new one. Again, another self-explanatory.

0: Bless. 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
1: Yeah. Yeah. This is the last song. Thank y'all for the loud thoughts.
0: Yeah, so we do. My bad, my bad.

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Chinese Connection Dub Embassy, y'all. One more time for them. Memphis, Tennessee reggae. Great job, fellas. Thank you so much. Heavy meditation. I sang the whole song. I thought they were saying heavy medication. Whole different song, ladies and gentlemen. That'll be the next one. I'll take half the percentage on that. That'll be fine. Hey, we had a big time here today. One more time for all our guests, if you don't mind. Stephen Simmons, great songwriter, Hunch. Tiare Jones, y'all, and this great book, Ken. Thank you, Tiare. So wonderful. And Chinese Connection Dub Embassy. One more time for the guys. Thank you, guys. Alrighty, we will be back at the Powerhouse next week. One of our favorite dates out of the year is the Oxford Conference for the Book. And we will start a little early with our happy hour. We'll open the doors at 5 o'clock down there. We're going to have snacks and drinks. Yeah, that's all you got to say, right? And then we're going to tarry afterwards and have many of the authors at the Conference for the Book are going to sign after our show at the Powerhouse, I think 17 authors. So come and get ready for some literature and great music next week. But we had a big time here this week. We love Off Square Books. Y'all please thank this staff for setting us up here. Thanks for having us back at Thomas Wolfe was wrong, y'all. You can go home again. Let's get one more tune from this band. We'll see you on the radio. Yeah.

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Our production director is Tim Lee. Our broadcast and post-production engineer is Jeffrey Reed. Our front-of-house engineer is Blake Gardner.

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From his new album, The Great Unknowing, that's John R. Miller singing about a journey, a portrait of desolation on a journey with the song Tollbooth. My name is Sam, and this is Screen Door Songs, the show, that takes you on a journey through Americana music and plays music that takes you back home, wherever home is to you and whatever it looks like, whether it's a screen porch or oceanfront property. We're going to take you there. Lots of new music to get to on the program today, a lot of stuff that we've never played on the program, and stuff that's just brand new. And it'll be the first time that we play it on the program because it's brand new. And speaking of some stuff that is brand new, here is one from Tanasi. I guess you could call this bluegrass. Maybe Grassicana is another more proper form for this. This is Tanasi with Pickin' in the Pines.

Kind of like a frail old stranger one fine day. Never spoke to folks around him, didn't have too much to say. No one dared to ask his business, no one dared to make a slip for the stranger.

From the hills of Appalachia, that is Appalachian Smoke with the song Good It Gone, released in January of 2024. All of those songs may not be brand new songs released in 2020, but they're new to us. They're new to the program, and we're happy to have them in the playlist today. Good It Gone by Appalachian Smoke again. And just before that, it was another song released in 2024, Punch Brothers, with the song New Bike from the album The Unsung Adventures of Punch Brothers. And just before that, it was a group that I'm looking forward to seeing at the IBMA here in Chattanooga, Tennessee in October, the Lonesome Ace String Band. And let me tell you something, anyone that can do a cover as well as that of a Marty Robbins tune, well, they're a winner in my book. They're doing a version of Marty Robbins' Big Iron, the Lonesome Ace String Band from 2020 in their record, Modern Old Time Sounds, for the Bluegrass and Folk Song Jamboree. Looking forward to seeing them at IBMA, the Bluegrass Ramble. Hopefully we'll get to hear them do that song live. That would be so cool. Anyway, Tanasi, just before them opening up the set, the Asheville, North Carolina-based Worldgrass Trio, blending some Appalachian folk and some other world music traditions. Grassicana, I guess is what you could call that, maybe. I don't know. It's good music, whatever the label is for it. It's great music. The tune Pickin' in the Pines from Tanasi. Looking forward to seeing where they go in the future. My name is Sam, and this is Screen Door Songs, playing a lot of songs that we've never played before on the program, including one now from, I don't think we've played this one, Uncle Tupelo. Here is Moonshiner.

from his 2008 record Life, Death, Love, and Freedom. That's John Mellencamp with the song County Fair. Just before that, it was Jason Isbell, and I cannot believe I have never played this song on the program. I listen to it all the time when I'm not doing the radio show, but for some reason, I just never figured out a way to work it into the playlist. But now we have, and we'll play it more often. Jason Isbell with Ride to Roberts from the 2025 release he put out called Foxes in the Snow. Ride to Roberts, about Roberts Western Wear, and going up there and seeing all the, you know, the sights from the roof of Roberts Western Wear. Arguably, I think it's the only place on the Broadway Strip in Nashville that I would want to go visit. But, hey, that's just me. You do you. But that's just how I feel. If you're like me, you might also avoid the Broadway like the plague when you go to Nashville. But anyway. The Reeves Brothers, just before that, with a song called Local Loser. Brand new one from them. They put it out back in May of 2026. Hopefully they'll be coming somewhere around here soon. I'd love to see them in concert. They got that classic country sound. They're from Texas, and they're keeping that classic country sound alive. A group that is coming to Chattanooga very, very soon, and it's going to be a great show if you don't already have tickets, over at the Memorial Auditorium, Friday, September 11th. Flatland Cavalry with their tune Never Coming Back. That's a brand new one from them. Got off their new record, Work of Heart, and I assume they'll play it in concert. If they don't, I'll be mad. I think a lot of other people will be mad, but should be a good show with Flatland Cavalry that night at the auditorium. Uncle Tupelo opening up the set with a song, Moonshiner. We've never played that song on the program. It's definitely not a new song. They haven't been around in, oh, good gosh, 30 years at least at this point, I guess. Over 30 years. Uncle Tupelo with the song Moonshiner, recorded sometime between March 16th and March 20th of 1992. It's from the one of the bootleg live releases from Uncle Tupelo. Good stuff from them. We're playing a lot of stuff we've never played on the program today, and I cannot believe we've never played this guy. He is a legend in Americana music, Webb Wilder, on Screen Door Songs right now. 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

That's Webb Wilder asking the question, man, why do you call? Seriously, why do you call? Anyway, that's from his 1996 record, Acres of Suede. Webb Wilder, just before that, with a brand new song called Hillbilly Speedball. From the album of the same name, he released it last year. And Webb Wilder is not only a Americana roots music artist, and I don't know why we've never played him on the show. He's definitely, you know, he's one of the pillars of roots rock, leading the torch nowadays, I think. But he's got a permanent place now here on Screen Door Songs. We're going to be playing his music a lot more. We've added a lot more of it to the playlist. But he's also, getting back to my original thought, Webb Wilder is also a public radio host at WMOT in Murfreesboro. He hosts the afternoon show, and he hosts a countdown show on Friday afternoons called The List, counting down the top Americana songs for that week. It's a great show, and if you're ever up in Nashville and you can't pick up WTC, you got to tune in WMOT and see what they're doing. It's really good stuff, and I've got a lot of inspiration from them as well for what we're going to play on this show. But anyway, I hope you've enjoyed the show today. We've been kind of airing out the library, playing a lot of music we've never played before, and giving it a spin for the very first time. So hope you've enjoyed it. I've certainly enjoyed it. Kind of delved into a lot of things we've never played before. In fact, the last song I'll leave you with today is something we've never played before. This is the Bothy Band, one of the foundational Celtic traditional Irish bands from back in the 70s when Celtic music was really starting to heat up and get popular. This is the Bothy Band with Farewell to Erin, and farewell to you. We'll see you next Sunday at 3 p.m. right here in WTC in Chattanooga.

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1: Brandon Flowers, frontman of The Killers, has a new solo album. 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
4: I'm Janine Herbst with these headlines. President Trump's envoy and son-in-law, Jared Kushner, visited Egypt and held a rare meeting with Hamas officials today. Tomorrow, he meets with Israeli Prime Minister Benjamin Netanyahu, trying to advance a roadmap for Gaza for Hamas to give up control and start giving up weapons. The USS George Washington is headed toward the Middle East to relieve the USS Abraham Lincoln. This as concerns grow over supply and food shortages and declining morale on board the Lincoln, which has been continuously at sea for more than 8 months. And nearly 30 years after Tupac Shakur was killed, the trial of Duane Davis gets underway tomorrow in Las Vegas. The 63-year-old is the first and only person to face charges in Tupac's shooting death. I'm Janine Herbst, NPR News.

0: For Sunday, that's All Things Considered from NPR News. I'm Rob Schmitz. It's been a pleasure hosting these last few weeks. This is a fantastic team. This weekend team is the tops. My colleague Danielle Kurtzleben is in the host chair next week, and we'll hope you turn in. Thanks for listening. Have a great night.
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2: My name is Leila Fadel, and I'm one of the hosts of Morning Edition and the Up First podcast. 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country, then traveled across the Middle East and North Africa with short trips into Europe sometimes, and then back to the United States covering this country, its divisions, the things that unite and divide people. I get the privilege and honor of going into people's homes, of listening to people's stories. 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I think it's incredibly important to keep those

0: 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That, for me, is what I bring to the host chair. 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
1: Welcome to Timeless Jazz. I'm Ken Dryden, and today I want to start off with a pianist who passed away back in the 1980s. He was only 46 years old, and he was starting to build a career, and sadly died from pneumonia. I'm talking about pianist Albert Daly. One of the recordings he made was with Stan Getz, which is an outstanding part of his discography as a sideman. But this is one of his handful of dates, and one that's been hard to find until recently when it was reissued in Japan, originally on the Catalyst label. It's called Renaissance. Joining him on the date are saxophonist Carter Jefferson, Cecil McBee on bass, and drummer Adam Nussbaum. This is an original entitled Mr. Pogo.

0: That was the Jerry Mulligan Quartet at Newport in 1957. The baritone saxophonist, joined by valve trombonist Bob Brookmeyer, bassist Joe Benjamin, and drummer Dave Bailey. And that was Mulligan's frequent closing theme song of the day, an original entitled Utter Chaos, most recently issued in Japan on a compilation of Newport sets featuring the Teddy Wilson Trio and also Bill Evans with Don Elliott. Preceding it, Albert Daly from Renaissance and Mr. Pogo, and I forgot to credit the wordless vocals of Cheryl Alexander. Well, as you probably know if you listen to the show regularly, Benny Green's coming to Chattanooga September 17th. If you've been listening to jazz for a while, you probably know his work. He's been around for many decades, and he's a very talented pianist. In more recent years, he's been focusing on solo work, but that's not how we're going to hear him here in a second. Do want to give you that ticket link, utc.edu/FAC. If you want to buy discount student tickets, an ID is required, and that has to be done at the box office on campus in the Fine Arts Center. And the ticket link is utc.edu/FAC. And I hope to see you there. Nancy and I enjoy producing these benefit concerts, but we need people there. And of course, the beneficiary is WUTC. So please come have a fun evening Thursday, September 17th. You'll be glad you attended, just like the folks that came to see Alan Broadbent last September and Fred Hirsch back in April. We're going to hear the Larry Gale Sextet, A Message from Monk. This was recorded live at Birdland back in 1990 when Benny was a rather young man. Gale's, of course, one of many bassists that worked in Thelonious Monk's quartet, and he is accompanied by the late Claudio Roditi on trumpet, Steve Turay on trombone, the late Junior Cook on tenor sax, Green, of course, on piano, and the late Ben Riley on drums. And, of course, Gale's passed away a few years back as well. This is one of Monk's compositions that's not recorded nearly as much as his best-known works. It's called Off Minor.
1: Sticking with the songbook of Thelonious Smith Monk, featuring our tenor saxophonist, ladies and gentlemen, Junior Cook on Thelonious's immortal Off Minor.

from the German release on Nagelheir. That's trombonist Wycliffe Gordon and pianist Eric Reed with Ray Noble's classic tune Cherokee. That's from the album We. And there's a funny coincidence. Both Gordon and Reed have actually played in Roland Hayes Concert Hall, just not together. Wycliffe Gordon was a part of an all-star ensemble that came in a number of years ago, and Eric Reed performed as a sideman with Wynton Marsalis at the time of that particular concert. So if you attended either one of those shows, the Gordon performance was part of one of the two Statesmen of Jazz all-star ensembles that appeared here. We preceded it with Larry Gale's group and, of course, A Message from Monk and Monk's Off Minor featuring Benny Green at the piano. Well, next has been an album that I've always gotten a kick out of since it first arrived in the mail way back in 1988. It's called The Big Band Hit Parade. It features an all-star cast, and that includes Ray Brown on bass, Dave Brubeck on piano, Cab Calloway on the vocals, Eddie Daniels on clarinet, Buddy Morrow on trombone, Jerry Mulligan on baritone sax, Doc Severinsen on trumpet, and Ed Shaughnessy on drums. And they're backed by Eric Kunzel conducting the Cincinnati Pops Big Band Orchestra. We're going to hear the old traditional favorite, When the Saints Go Marching In.

pianist Toshiko Akiyoshi at Maybach Recital Hall back in 1994 with the Burton Lane Yip Harburg piece Old Devil Moon, preceded by the big band Hip Parade with When the Saints Go Marching In. I'll finish this first hour with the Jane Bunnett Quintet live at Sweet Basil, and this is a recording from the early 90s. The piece is You Don't Know What Love Is by Don Ray and Jean DePaul. And although she's best known as a soprano saxophonist, on this track she plays flute. And Eric Dolphy chose this instrument for this piece when he recorded in the closing weeks of his life. Of course, she sounds nothing like Dolphy, and that's great. Trumpeter Larry Kramer, bassist Kiernan Overs, pianist Don Pullen, and drummer Billy Hart join her for this Denon release.

0: the Jane Bunnett Quintet live at Sweet Basil with You Don't Know What Love Is. Just a reminder, Benny Green is coming to town September 17th, Thursday, 7:30 p.m., Roland Hayes Concert Hall of the UTC Fine Arts Center. 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It's a live solo recording made at Dizzy's with a couple of tracks from out on the West Coast in Oakland. So I hope to see you there. 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